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10: I'm Marty Hausberger. A flurry of goals at the World Cup in a span of about 6 minutes. England's Jude Bellingham scored the first two goals of the match, and then Mexico's Julian Quiñones answered. England leads 2-1 at halftime in Mexico City. Earlier, Norway beat Brazil 2-1. Norway advancing to the quarters for the first time in World Cup history. After the loss, Neymar says he's through playing for Brazil. In a shocking move, FIFA has lifted the one-game suspension of U.S. striker Balogun Balogun for the red card that he received in the last match, meaning he will play tomorrow night against Belgium. Former interim head coach of the U.S. women's national team, Twyla Kilgore, says Balogun's return means it's back to business for the U.S. squad.
11: I think it's great news for them, and I think they go right back to what they had been doing in the previous matches, with Pochettino's preferred lineup obviously including Balogun. And I think we're going to see a lot of what we've seen before. It just may not be what they've been training.
10: United States manager Maurizio Pochettino praised FIFA's decision, saying the team was punished enough by having to play shorthanded against Bosnia for 35 minutes. Baseball, the White Sox take the lead for good against the Guardians in a less than exciting way.
12: The 1-0, a swing and a soft bouncer, gloved by the first baseman, and he's going to have to get the out at first. Manzardo didn't have a good grip on the ball, so they get the out at first. Sox score a run. It's 7-6 on a ground out by Tanachi.
10: ESPN 1000 on the call, 7-6 the final, Chicago.
13: Hey, it's Michelle Smallman, and coming up Monday, we'll get you ready for the biggest moment in U.S. men's soccer history as they get ready to face Belgium in the round of 16. 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
2: The fire destroyed forests and killed 87 people, 78 of whom were firefighters. You can find memorials honoring their sacrifice across the Silver Valley. In Wallace, photos show the town in ruins. The only wooden building left standing was the 6th Street Theater, which is still in downtown Wallace today. There are many stories of tragedy and heroism tied with the Big Burn, but maybe not one as great as Ed Pulaski, who saved a 45-man firefighting crew near Wallace by bringing them into a mine shaft. He is even credited with the creation of this fire axe called the Pulaski that is still used by firefighting crews today and bear his initials.
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0: KXLY's Ray Heights, Spokane. 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
3: Marty Hausberger, World Cup England trying to hold on against Mexico, down to 10 players after a red card. England surrendered a goal on a penalty kick. They're clinging to a 3-2 lead, 7 minutes into 11 minutes of extra time. He called it the greatest game in team history. Norway's Erling Haaland, after his two goals, defeated Brazil 2-1 to put Norway into the World Cup quarters for the first time ever. The loss drove Neymar to say he won't play for Brazil anymore. In a stunning turn of events, United States star striker Follerin Balogun will play tomorrow night against Belgium. FIFA today lifted his one-game red card suspension incurred last match. U.S. manager Maurizio Pochettino says the decision rights a wrong.
4: We were punished enough against Bosnia-Herzegovina to play with 10 men, 30 minutes. In a decision that was complete unfair.
3: Belgium says they'll investigate all options to oppose the decision. Their coach thought the news was a joke. After all the records Novak Djokovic has broken, the latest one left him rather unimpressed, even though he surpassed Roger Federer.
5: Not on my priority list, to be honest. I haven't thought about it, didn't even know about it until the last, after the last match win. So it's really quite insignificant to me at the moment.
3: Djokovic passing Federer for the most wins for men at Wimbledon. Joker beat a qualifier today for victory 106. Baseball, the Padres beat the Dodgers 5-2 on ESPN Radio. Manny Machado with a three-run blast for San Diego.
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3: Marty Hausberger, England survived a raucous Azteca Stadium atmosphere and a red card early in the second half to prevail past co-host Mexico 3-2 in a thrilling World Cup round of 16 clash in Mexico City. Jude Bellingham scored two quick goals late in the first half for England, and they never trailed. Earlier, Brazil lost to Norway 2-1, lost longtime star Neymar in the process, says he's retiring from Brazil after nearly 16 years. Erling Haaland scored both goals for Norway, called the win the team's greatest. ESPN soccer analyst Jermaine Jones says Brazil has to be saying, if only.
4: If Brazil scores the penalty, if they score with Hendrik, the chance they had is a complete different game, right? So, but as long as it stayed 0-0, Norway started believing.
3: It'll be Norway's first appearance in the World Cup quarters. They'll play England Saturday in Miami. Tennis, big upset at Wimbledon.
5: Osaka knocks out Sabalenka and moves on to the quarterfinals.
3: It'll be Osaka's first quarters appearance at Wimbledon. Joining her there also for the first time, Coco Gauff, who knocked off Belinda Bencic in three sets. She'll play fellow American Jessica Pegula. Tonight on ESPN Radio, the Padres beat the Dodgers 5-2. L.A. starting catcher Eliezer Alfonso played after his stepmom and sister were killed in the Venezuelan earthquake.
6: Hope everyone's having a fantastic holiday weekend. Thanks again for listening to The Rich Eisen Show. Have a safe and happy 4th of July. 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

0: of anybody. It's not Flo. I'm looking at Christian Pulisic tomorrow. This is a game he has to put his fingerprints on early, often, and even at the end.
1: Yeah, I mean, it'll be interesting to see what sort of tempo and pace the United States open up with. It's one of those games that feels like the team that scores first will win. It feels like setting that tone early on for them is going to be super important. And also, look, playing with a lead allows them to be a little bit more aggressive. You know, it keeps them in a mindset where they can take some more chances because they got a little bit of room to make a mistake and still keep the game within their grasp. And so some of this will come down to what their manager and what style they want to, you know, approach with. I think it'll be a higher scoring game than what we expect. But again, one of those things where I really feel like I need the U.S. to score first just to keep the crowd in it. Similar to what happened to Mexico tonight. England scored two quick ones. Crowd was out of it, and they were able to control the game the rest of the way.
0: I mean, that's an important part of the World Cup is taking the crowd in or out of the game. So, like, if you're the U.S., you're playing on your home soil, you got to get the crowd involved early and often. How do you do that? Like you just said, Mark, you got to score early.
1: Yeah, and if they can do that and set the tone and look, if they can get to the quarterfinals, it would be a huge lift for the United States, so we'll keep our eyes tuned in tomorrow. Great show tonight. Coming up next, SportsCenter All Night with Jay Reynolds. 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

0: the U.S. Soccer Federation has nothing to do with it. Although I'm sure they made some appeals and made some, you know, grumblings, but, you know, FIFA is the one that made the decision.
1: And the decision is Balogun has his red card suspended, which means he's able to play against Belgium. Sunday, a key road win. That's next. 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
17: Ground ball base hit up the middle. That's going to score Kiesel. Austin Martin being waved around. 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
17: A ball hit in the air to center. Going back on his pie. Still going back. At the track. Leaps. Good.
15: Plus, we had an upset at Wimbledon.
18: 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Naomi Osaka knocks out Sabalenka.
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8: I think we can agree that Brad Stevens is not stupid. 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
14: The U.S. men's soccer team has their striker for their round of 16 game against Belgium.
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16: Ground ball base hit up the middle. That's going to score Kiesel. Austin Martin being waved around. He'll score.
14: Two NL West rivals conclude their series in L.A.
17: A ball hit in the air to center. Going back on his pie. Still going back. At the track. Leafs. Good. Home run.
14: Plus, we had an upset at Wimbledon.
18: And huge return to win it. Naomi Osaka knocks out Sabalenka.
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5: Going into hostile territory, SportsCenter All Night, ESPN Radio, the ESPN app, SiriusXM Channel 80. Balogun can play ball again. That's in 4 minutes. But it can be a daunting task to play at altitude. It can be a daunting task to play on your opponent's home turf. England faced both Sunday evening, playing Mexico at Estadio Azteca in Mexico City.

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10: 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Along with Michelle Smallman, Chris Canty, Evan Cohen with you. What's happening? Flo Balogun is going to play in the game tonight for the United States team in the World Cup against Belgium. What? Good morning, Smalls. Good morning, CeCe.
18: Good morning, Evan Cohen. Good morning, Michelle Smallman. Evan, good to have you back.
10: Well, thank you. I appreciate that. It's good to be back. I don't know where I'm supposed to look. I'm very confused right now. We're in Vegas.
9: I know, same. I don't have a monitor.
10: I'm all over the place right now in terms of where I'm looking. But you know what? It is good to be back. It is awesome to be in studio here at Vegas East in Bristol. Smalls, CeCe, wow. I'll tell you, when prepping for the show yesterday, I don't know that any of us thought that this would be happening right now, that the red card for the United States striker, Flo Balogun, would be lifted, and he is going to be available tonight for the United States against Belgium. Wow. Now, should he have had the red card in the first place? Of course not. That was utterly ridiculous.
9: Right.
10: But CeCe, right off the bat, how surprised were you when you found this news out yesterday?
18: I was shocked because this is something that we hadn't seen since 1962. So 64 years of World Cup competition, we haven't had a red card overturned. Flo Balogun was the 12th player to get a red card in this World Cup. And all of the other players prior to had served their suspensions or will serve their suspension in the next competition because their team was eliminated in said match. So this is absolutely shocking turn of events, but we all know that this is the way that it should have went down because the red

0: But I would bail you out of jail.
1: That's why I picked you.
0: Oh. Was that a compliment?
1: Yes. I said you would be the number one call because you would get the job done.
2: She said you would drop everything.
1: You would drop everything to bail one of us out of jail, but we would do so.
0: You said you. You didn't say one of us.
1: I think you would do it for any of us, but we did it knowing there was conditions to it.
0: I would do it for CeCe.
1: Not Vegas East?
0: I said I would do it for CeCe, and I would do it for you.
3: What?
1: But we know
3: you
1: that
3: made it pretty clear
1: that conditionally you're opening the show with it.
0: If one of us got arrested and the other for a non, like, for like of the wrong, like something gone wrong.
1: Yeah.
0: And the other
3: I
0: one.
3: I think
0: of
3: that
0: us,
3: goes without saying if you get arrested.
0: Well, I mean, like, I don't mean like you murdered someone, God forbid. Whatever it was, right? If one of us got arrested and everything's going to be clear and it's not going to hurt your life, your family, or your employer, in this case, Disney, the great people at Disney and ESPN, right? And the other one of us, one of the two other people, bailed that one out. If we don't talk about it on the air, we should get fired for that, not even getting arrested.
3: But see, that's the problem that I have with you. Like, I feel like you coming to bail me out would be contingent on what I did.
0: And see, oh, I need 100%.
3: Somebody. But see, I need somebody when I make the call. They come in to get me. No questions asked.
0: Yeah, but I know you well enough to know you're not doing anything. You're like, but you try to be a tough guy. You're a goody two shoes, just like the rest of us.
3: Well,
0: come
3: here's,
0: on.
3: Here's what I will say, Ev. I need somebody like the characters in that movie, The Town.
1: Yeah.
3: Like, listen, I need you to go somewhere with me. We're gonna hurt some people, and it's just like,
0: who's
3: and no questions
0: that?
3: Asked.
0: Whose car we taking?
3: Exactly.
1: You
3: That's
1: know who that
3: question.
1: Person is? CeCe, you know who that person is? Nuno's cousin, Imbroglio.
3: That's it, Imbroglio. Hey,
1: Imbroglio's our guy.
0: By the way, I've been meaning to ask you, so I'll do it on the air. Have you guys seen the I Will Find You on Netflix?
3: Yes.
0: Oh, my God,
1: great.
0: Is that
1: show
0: great?
1: It's great.
0: Right, CeCe?
3: It's great.
1: Is it a show
3: that
1: or
3: is
1: movie?
3: It's giving Kill Bill vibes.
1: Ooh.
0: Oh, I never saw Kill Bill.
1: Should I watch it?
0: I Will Find You? Yes. It's awesome.
3: Oh, no. We're talking about a different movie. Never mind. I didn't see it.
0: Wait, it's great. It's Harlan Coben?
3: No, that's the wrong movie.
1: Oh.
3: Nope. I was talking about a movie with Zazie Beetz. Never mind.
0: No, this is a series that is awesome. People could tweet it.
3: Oh, I do want to get into that. I saw the trailers for that.
0: They saw that.
3: I do want to get into that.

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12: 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Good to be back with all you guys. Brock will be in at 7. I think he was getting off the plane last night at, like, I don't know, 1 in the morning or something. So who knows if he's even home yet.
13: He went on like a 10-day vacation.
12: Seriously.
13: So I don't feel bad for him either way. He should be rested.
12: Yeah, but he should have taken today off. That's a sketchy move. Get in super, super late after a whole week off and then...
13: What Brock always does.
12: I know. He's
13: like, oh, I flew here this weekend and then I drove 10 hours here and then I'm getting back super late.
12: And he always manages, even though he finds these like bizarre routes to get home. I don't know. It's always... A little bit confusing, but Brock will, we think, be in at 7. It's good to be back with you guys after a week off myself. I will say I almost don't even want to tell you where I was because it felt like a secret. Like if more people knew about it, they'd all be there.
13: Oh, I think I said where you were.
12: Oh, you did? I think I did too. But Kelowna, man. Kelowna. Wow. Kelowna, British Columbia. Just awesome. It was only 5 hours from here. Absolutely accurately described to me ahead of time as kind of a comp, like a mix of Bend and Chelan. And I totally get it. It was absolutely just gorgeous. Huge lake, Okanagan weather, tons of restaurants and stuff in town. Really good food. We were there for Canada Day, Maura. So we got to see fireworks show on the lake. That was great. And then made it back for my favorite fireworks show on July 3rd, the Mariners fireworks show, which was better than ever this year. I think it might have been the best one they've done. So that was awesome. Love getting a chance to see the big fireworks. Better than, as I've mentioned before, and I didn't get a chance to give my yearly rant about how crappy home fireworks are, just the stupidest thing in the world.
13: I actually tried to go back to last year because we were doing a best of show and I was going to put it in there. But then I realized you were off last year too.
12: Oh, son of a gun.
13: I think you maybe did it early, but our log didn't go
12: back that far. Well, I forgot this year. Yeah, I forgot. Yeah, I was just reading about the injuries this year at Harborview. 24 hand injuries, 13 eye injuries.
13: Oh my God, you gave me
12: 10 other bodily injuries and 21 involving multiple areas. So that's what, 31 plus 24, 55 plus another 13, 68 injuries with at-home fireworks. 68? And I'm sure a lot of those were bad. I'm just saying, it's not worth it for ew, poof. Dumb. And then it was even better to put that rant on Twitter because then you got to figure out who to block. That was awesome. Oh, and mute and goodbye mute. All right. So that's what I've been doing. I have had a just tremendous, tremendous week hanging with the kids a ton, seeing live shows. Yesterday, managed to see both opera and classical music down at Seattle Center for free, which was cool. They had like a whole classical music day. Really, really fun. Went down with Avery and then saw Wolf Mother last night. Honestly, one of the best shows I've ever seen. They were incredible. You don't know Wolf Mother. You probably know Joker and the Thief. They play it at a lot of sporting events.

0: differently at hockey games. Anyway, so I did that last night. They were at the Showbox. So I pulled my own version of a Brock, getting home a little late after going to a show last night. But while I was gone, the Mariners were kind of the Mariners. Like, they did their thing where they lose games where you stare at the game. You're like, I don't know how you lose that game. That last game in Cleveland is an atrocity. Absolute atrocity. You watch and you're just like, wait, what? You lost that game? Just unbelievable. Just an absolutely horrendous loss, finishing off a horrendous road trip. And, you know, once again, the temptation is to be, this team is done. This team has a problem. This team is a, you know, whatever version of the, you know, season's over rant you prefer. It's super tempting when you watch games and road trips like that one, right? How could you not? You watch that game, you're like, this team is irreparably broken. And then they come home and they just, you know, win 5 out of 6. No problem. Sweep the Angels. Take 2 out of 3 from the Blue Jays. Outscore them, what, 15-2 in the process? Like, don't make it, do not, whatever you do with this Mariner team, whatever you do, and we should know this because of the last 2, 3, 4, 6 years, whatever it's been now, do not make any sort of a definitive statement about who they are beyond what they are right now. Because it may very well not be true tomorrow, the day after, a week after, a month later. They are a very, very difficult team to get a handle on. Right? It's like trying to grab a slippery fish. Every time you think you know what they are, every time you think they've declared who they are, they find a way to go in a completely different direction. I mean, there are a couple things that I think we do know. I mean, they're Pythagorean. I don't know if you look at stuff like, you care about their Pythagorean. That essentially looks at what their record should be based on how many runs they've scored versus runs allowed. They should be like 2 wins better than they are, right? They are 47-44 coming off of the 5 out of 6 homestand. They should be 49-42. So that's, you know, they should be 2 wins better. What do you account for? Yeah, I mean, I don't know. It's an amalgamation of things, right? It's luck. It's timing. It's decision making, probably managerial more than anything else. It's when some of your biggest moments have occurred, right? So there's probably a clutch element to it. But I mean, I think that's relevant. If they just played up to their potential, not even their potential. If they just played their, like the same games, but moved around when they made some of their mistakes versus when they had some of their successes, they'd be 7 games over .500. And we'd be sitting here like, yeah, 49-42, pretty good. I mean, as it is, they've been kind of hovering about around this 500 mark. You get a couple games over after getting to play the Angels, who, by the way, are an absolute atrocity. That team should be sent. What is it they do in soccer? What do they call it?
1: Relegation.
0: They relegate them. Somebody should relegate the Angels. They should have to play in the Pacific Coast League. What an atrocity of an organization. Can you tell me the last time the Angels had a prospect that was good that worked out? I mean, I couldn't think of one.
1: There's Trout. The one big one, yeah.
0: Yeah, I mean, like, that's been like 2 decades. When was the last time the Angels had, like, a good prospect that was actually good?
1: Was Zach Neto in their farm system?
0: He was.
1: He's all right.
0: He's okay.
1: He's not good, though, but he's, like, the picture of that. It's, like, just a guy. Ooh. He's an okay guy.
0: Dude, they're awful. And just horribly managed. What a terrible team. But they showed up on your schedule at the absolute perfect time. The absolute perfect time. So, I'm not going to make any more definitive statements today. I don't know any more about the Mariners today than I did when I left. They confound me with the ups and the downs. I still believe that buried inside of all of that is a pretty good baseball team because I look at it and I see the talent, right? I don't think Cal Raleigh's going to hit 160 all year long. He might. But I don't think he's going to. I think Julio still has more in the tank that we haven't seen. I think Josh Naylor still has more than we've seen because I've seen it in the past. Right now, he's still a negative war player. And I don't think that's how he's going to end the year. So, you know, I look at it and I still think Brendan Donovan's going to contribute this year. Could be wrong. He's going to start that rehab assignment tomorrow. Like, I think there's all of that still to come. They just haven't played up to their potential. And to me, that starts with the biggest guys on the team. Those names, some of those names I just mentioned. I mean, we can sit here and debate Rob Refsnyder and, you know, the guys on the margins. Fine. All right. They haven't, some have been better than others. But I still think the best baseball is to come for the Mariners, presuming they can just get out of their own way. Just stop tripping all over yourself. Just get out of your own way and allow the, you know, incredibly talented guys on this team to go, you know, be talented. Sheesh. Anyway, so that's what's going on there. I've heard there's also a soccer tournament continuing. There's two more weeks of this thing. Unbelievable. Including an enormous game tonight here in Seattle. I know everyone's been waiting for me to tell you all about it. I will do so as part of Need to Know next.
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19: 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Here's what you need to know. Up first.
0: Well, nothing like wrapping up a 5-1 homestand with a second straight shutout yesterday. That's exactly what the Mariners did. Emerson Hancock going 7 tremendous innings as the Mariners win their second straight series.
21: Hancock set. He deals. Swung on, hard ground ball up the middle. Right there, Cole Young behind the bag at second. Flips it to first to get the out. And Emerson Hancock has done it. 7 scoreless innings against the Toronto Blue Jays on just 2 hits. Dynamite all day for the Mariners. A standing ovation from Mariner fans behind the first base dugout. They are going wild for Emerson Hancock. A gorgeous outing on a gorgeous day here in Seattle.
0: Yeah, I was listening to that live, so that's the second time I've heard that call, and Gary nailed it. I mean, it was a beautiful day. It was just a beautiful outing, and congrats to him. Bounce back after a couple of games where you're starting to wonder, is he going to need some time off or something? No, Emerson was just fine.
22: No question. I thought that the bounce back really started in Cleveland. I thought, you know, that was an exceptional outing too, and, you know, this one followed that one up. And, you know, I think even today, you know, as he got into the sixth, seventh inning, you know, a walk here, but he was able to pick himself up, get a ground ball, get the double play. It didn't defeat him at all. He just kept, and that's what I keep saying is they've been on the attack. They've stayed on the attack, and that's what sets this group apart, and that's what we need to continue to do.
0: Yeah, not quite the blowout that they had on Saturday, but there was a little bit of offense. Mitch Garver taking care of most of it.
21: 2-2. Swung on, crossed, left field, hammered, on its way, it is gone! Into Edgar's, Mitch Garver, a two-run home run! A laser of a homer, and the Mariners lead 3-0 in the blink of an eye.
0: Yeah, that was 3-0. They got to 4-0. That was the final. So they outscored the Blue Jays 15-2 in the three games. Not bad, especially with Julio sidelined on the concussion list for another couple days. Hopefully some good news on the horizon here. Brendan Donovan scheduled to start his rehab stint tomorrow. So I think the hope is that he should be ready to join the team sometime. I mean, after the All-Star break, but hopefully not too long after the All-Star break. They get a day off tomorrow, and then a third straight trip to the East Coast. Pretty brutal. I'm not making an excuse for them, but that's three straight trips they get all the way to the Eastern time zone. This time, they go to Miami, then Tampa to finish off the first half. I would say this is a big road trip for them. I would like to see what they look like. Three against a decent Miami team that certainly has played good ball recently, and then a Tampa squad that's been a little up and down. But like two competent baseball teams on the road to finish out the first half. Yeah, I would definitely like to see if the Mariners can go out there and actually win four out of those six games.
19: Here's the second thing you need to know.
0: All right, it's time tonight for Seattle to shine on the world stage. The WWE brings its... Oh, I'm sorry, the FIFA brings its World Cup here to Seattle. It's a little confusing, what with the appeals and the people at the top pulling the strings to get exactly what they want. I just got a little confused. U.S. soccer team, though, will take on Belgium. Trip to the quarterfinals on the line. If they win, they will equal the best run in U.S. men's soccer history, as you know, and they will face either Spain or Portugal. That match starts today at noon. In the meantime, they will have their star player after all. I looked up his name so I would get it right. Fallarin Balogun?
1: Yes.
0: All right.
2: Fallarin, I think.
0: I looked it up. It said Fallarin.
2: All right.
0: Fallarin Balogun. He had his red card suspension suspended by FIFA yesterday. Now they're appealing the suspension. So in theory, he's playing tonight, but maybe Belgium will have more influence than the president will. I don't know. The president, the guy who won the first ever FIFA Peace Prize, made a call to the FIFA president who had given him that prize, and somehow they were able to work out a deal, I guess, where now the guy's going to play. It's a little weird.
4: And I'm of the train of thought that it's not a red card in real time, but with what we see, can you reverse it? And it's not even the rules to allow it to be reversed. This is unprecedented. This is literally them making the rules up as they go. So I repeat, if you're an American fan, you should feel glorious right now because you get your best goal scorer back, and he could literally be the X factor to advancing to the next round. If you're anybody but a U.S. men's national team fan, this feels off. It feels like the host nation is gaining a favor here.
0: I mean, yeah, but, you know, whatever. It's just soccer. England beats Mexico last night. I guess that was a big game. And Norway beat Brazil. The guy that looks like a Viking had a big goal or two. So that's all I got. You guys know what's going on, and I'm not going to pretend that like I've watched, paid attention, or anything along those lines. I haven't. I'm sorry.
19: Here's the third thing you need to know.
0: All right, Mariners have not exactly played great baseball first half of the season, and the All-Star selections kind of bear that out. No Cal, no Julio, not one member of the vaunted pitching staff. Instead, it's just Randy Arozarena, who will represent Seattle in Philadelphia on the 14th.
21: The stretch and the 0-1 pitch. Swing and a drive. Deep to left field. Going and going. Grandma, get out the rye bread and mustard. It is grand salami time. Randy Arozarena clears the bases. His ninth home run of the season.
0: That away, Rick. That's a good one. He's hitting 280. over 280. He's got an OPS over 800. The numbers are there. He's got the name recognition. He's made two of these All-Star games already. And honestly, the Mariners would be pretty screwed if he wasn't having the kind of season that he is. He's kind of helped them hang in there throughout this year. So good on Randy. The player with the best case to be a snub is probably Cole Young. He's hit as well as Cleveland second baseman Travis Bezzano, rather. And I would say he's been a lot better in the field. The players chose Bezzano, though. That was a player's choice. So I don't know what you can do about that. Maybe next year. Cool to see a couple of big promotions on the farm last night. Laz Montes, the big fella, and Michael Arroyo are both headed to Tacoma. Montes, by the way, 25 home runs. He's got an OPS well over 900 hitting in a pitcher's park. Pretty impressive. All right, that is everything you need to know. Quarter past every hour here on the Brock and Salk Show. Yes, we'll talk more about tonight. It is obviously a really, really cool night here in Seattle. My biggest problem is after tonight, they're going to have to close I-5 again, which stinks. That's been the best part of this World Cup, is having I-5 open. Unbelievable. Just, you can cruise right through the center of town without hours of backup. But that's going to end. So
1: I don't know. I don't experience that because I drive the other way, so I don't think it exists.
0: Well, it does.
1: That's the mic suck.
0: I know. You get mad when I say
1: I don't know what you're talking about. There's no traffic. There hasn't been any issue with the construction.
0: Yeah. All right. come on, Salk. Do better with your clips about the World Cup. This happened in the previous World Cup with Ronaldo. It's not unprecedented. Dude, I don't know. I'm not going to do better. Maura gives me clips on Salk. You think I've heard of Hercules Gomez? I don't even know who the guy is. He's commenting on soccer. I don't know anything about this, but it sure looks dumb. That's all I'm going to say, is it looks really, really bad. And FIFA has a horrific, horrific reputation to begin with. So when you put all those things together, by the way, is the U.S. going to have to play anybody good at any point? Like, isn't that part of this also? Their draws, like, they haven't played a real soccer country yet.
1: I mean, Paraguay just got eliminated.
2: They play the winner of Spain and Portugal.
0: All right, so finally, after this, they'll play like their first real soccer country. Like no Argentina, no Brazil, no France, no.
1: Brazil got eliminated.
0: There's been
1: upsets,
0: but they haven't played any of the like real soccer countries. Bosnia, like that's who you play in the. I don't know, like.
1: Some of the real soccer countries, or what you would say are real, have been eliminated.
0: But the U.S. didn't have to play any of them. That's sort of my point. Like, I know that some of them get eliminated. They have to play each other. I don't know. Just feels like they're kind of feels like things were like strings were pulled and things were put in place.
1: I don't think so.
0: For this team to get to where they are. Yeah. All right. Well, whatever. I don't really know. Maybe
1: Argentina
0: I'm wrong.
1: Almost lost to Cape Verde.
0: I know. I'm not saying that good teams can't lose. I'm just surprised that the U.S. hasn't had to play any of those.
1: I think everybody that's left is pretty good at this point.
0: All right. Well, I thought they'd have to play like some Blue Bloods or something at some point.
1: They will if they advance.
0: All right. Well, as I said, I don't really know. I'm not an expert, and I haven't watched any of it. But I know that people are very into it. So that's my attempt to talk about it. Maura, why don't you take us through the weekend? We'll do that next on Brock and Salk.
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0: All right. Tell Salk to shut up. Can someone tell Salk real quick how tournaments work? I know how tournaments work. It just seems like, I mean, they draw these tournaments up, right? And the pools and all that, like, it just kind of feels
1: but people get eliminated along the way.
0: I understand that people get eliminated. It just seems odd that the U.S. has had such a cushy run to where they are without...
1: White, who we've played, she was on the U.S. women's team a while back, and she said they drew the harder side of the
0: bracket. Oh, really?
1: Yeah.
0: Oh, all right. Well, I guess I take it back. I guess they've really earned it then. Okay. It seems like they've played a bunch of countries that don't even really, you know, have anything. So I was surprised. I've never really heard of any of the countries they've played so far. Australia, Turkey being like particularly good at soccer. So it seems like maybe, you know, an organization that is perfectly willing to do whatever it needs to set everything up the way they want it has done that here to help out the U.S. while they're the host country. I don't know. Maybe
1: no one
0: I'm
1: had
0: wrong.
1: Heard of Cape Verde before because they weren't. This is their first year even qualifying.
0: Right.
1: They like gave Argentina a match, like one of the we've seen so far.
0: I know. I understand that teams that aren't necessarily expected to be good can be good. I was surprised that the U.S. hasn't had to play any of the teams that we generally.
1: Well, they will. It's not over yet because, as you said, it's still going to continue for longer than you would like.
0: I understand that it continues. Yes, I understand. All right. What did I miss this weekend, Maura?
1: All right. Well, we'll start with baseball since you're loving the soccer so much.
0: No, tell me more about the soccer.
1: I've got some in here.
0: Was there any nil-nil?
1: No, they can't because it's elimination now, so okay.
0: Oh, it can't end at nil-nil? No. I don't know. The way those guys miss kicks in penalty kicks, it could. How do you miss a penalty kick? 4 out of 10? Sorry. Go on.
1: Again, you saw one game and just assume that that's how they all go.
0: I didn't even see a whole game. I saw some penalty kicks and I was blown away that people would miss that many kicks.
1: Lefko was getting in trouble with the listeners last week for hating penalty kicks.
0: Well, it's stupid.
1: He has kind of your hockey view.
0: It's stupid. How do you...
1: It's exciting.
0: It's exciting in a regular season game, in a knockout game. How in the world can you end by, like, who has, like, one skill?
1: It's pretty much like you hand-selected someone to have the exact same soccer and then, like, penalty kick shootout.
0: But it's stupid.
1: He was saying all of this stuff while you were gone.
0: It is legitimately stupid.
1: I don't have a problem.
0: I don't know how you don't play until someone
1: wins.
0: But also,
1: he's like you and doesn't like soccer. I'm like, why are you trying to change rules of a sport
0: that's
1: you don't
0: a
1: even
0: good
1: care
0: point.
1: About?
0: I don't care.
1: I think the penalty kicks are fun, but
0: I think it's a good way to make sure the sport ends. Make the game end. Absolutely. End the game.
1: My God.
0: Whatever you've got to do. In fact, go from 10 penalty kicks to 2. One apiece. Do one. If it's 50-50, go ahead. Let one guy kick. If he makes it, you win. If he misses, you lose. That's fine. I'm into that.
1: All right. I'm going to start with baseball. We got news before Friday's game that Julio Rodriguez would be heading to the IL with a concussion after being hit in the head with a throw while running the bases Thursday night. He has still been around the team. Hopefully, that will be a quick recovery for him.
0: The Angels are so bad they can't even throw to a base. They can't even throw to second base properly without hitting Julio in the back of the head. They're a danger to everybody. They're a danger to themselves, their fans, and the other team. They stink so badly at baseball, they took out Julio. Then they put Robles in, they took out Robles. And it's not like they're trying. They're just horrific. They're just a horrific, horrific team. Absolutely embarrassing.
1: Yes. Okay. Things got off to a strange
0: start. I can't believe
1: start.
0: They selected the Angels to play the Mariners. It feels like corruption.
1: Things got off to a strange start Friday when Randy Arozarena decided to challenge 2 strike calls in his first at-bat and lost both of those challenges, leaving the M's without any for the rest of the game.
0: Yeah.
1: Here was Aaron Goldsmith's reaction to both.
2: Now, Randy is challenging this. It does not look like it will go especially well for him. ABS powered by T-Mobile.
4: Seattle has one challenge remaining.
2: So the Mariners down to one challenged. He locked him up at 97. Oh, my. This is not good. I mean, this is a possible game changer in a very bad way for the Mariners. Randy uses both challenges.
5: Right.
2: And uses him up. 2 batters into the Mariners' first inning.
1: It's just hard to comprehend what was going through his mind. He's the first player to do this.
0: First hitter. Didn't we see the catcher for Atlanta do it when he first returned? Was it Drake Baldwin? Maybe not. It was someone. It was in Atlanta. The Mariners went there, and the guy used the catcher was just back from the IL, and he did the same thing. He used them both up at the beginning of the game.
1: At least you're doing that on someone's behalf, though. Like, I feel like the catcher is like, you have a different line of vision. Like, he's doing this because he thinks for himself that it's wrong. Yeah, it was an interesting a choice. I know Brock was very upset about it.
0: He was. I don't know. That one didn't bother. I mean, like, it's dumb, but you get shut out. Cal goes, like, 0 for 100 with runners in scoring position.
1: Yeah, you just wonder if it set a tone. It was a kind of a...
0: It was funny. At the end of the game, there was a call that Cal got really, really mad about on a strike call that he ended up, I think, striking out on the at-bat. Just knowing the history of what happened at the WBC and all that, you had to wonder what was running through Cal's head. But I'm sure he's not going to say anything because he has, like, you know, two hits since coming back from the IL. I don't think he's in a position to be commenting. I don't know. Randy's been their best player this year. If he had a bad first inning challenge thing, like, yeah, that stinks. Team got shut out. That wasn't the reason they lost that night. Yeah. I was there. It was
1: a great
0: night.
1: What Brock's saying. It feels a little selfish.
0: A little bit.
1: Because it's like, I don't like that call, so I'm just going to do this, even though I know we should probably save them. But, yeah, there were a lot of issues in this game, like you said. In the third inning, Luis Castillo got into some trouble, allowing a single and a double before recording the first out on a sack bunt. He then gave up another pair of singles before getting the final two outs, so the Blue Jays took a 2-0 lead.
0: Yeah.
1: Dylan Cease pitched 7 scoreless innings with 9 strikeouts for Toronto.
0: He was really good. So I was at the game. I went to that game because I love going to the July 3rd fireworks games, and it was awesome. And Dylan Cease was unreal. We had pretty good seats, and he was untouchable. I mean, the changeup was nasty. The fastball was good. The slider, the curveball. Like, he could throw any pitch on any count and make it work. He was awesome. I know that it's easy to give the Mariners grief and, oh, tip your cap. He was that good. They were not great themselves. I'm not, like, letting them off the hook. They didn't play particularly well, but he was tremendous. Tremendous in that game.
1: Yeah, the 2 runs that Castillo gave up ended up being enough because the Mariners were shut out 2-0.
0: Pretty good on Luis, too. I mean, you know, those were early, what was that, second or third inning, and it looked like his pitch count was going to get out of control and wasn't going to make it through 5. And instead, he ends up doing the Luis special, 6 innings, 2 runs, and kind of saves the bullpen and gives everybody an opportunity in the rest of the series. Good on him, man. Good on Luis. I thought that ended up being a pretty good gutsy start for him.
1: Yeah. Saturday, the M's did basically the same thing they did the previous week and decided to unpiggyback Logan Gilbert and Emerson Hancock after...
0: It was a conscious uncoupling.
1: Yes. They planned for the duo to start most of the week. The change did not seem to impact Logan Gilbert negatively, as he struck out 7 through 7 1/3 scoreless innings. The Mariners offense decided to bring their own fireworks for this one. Robles got it started with an RBI single in the second, and then 3 batters later, Randy might have made you upset the night before, but then he does this.
5: The stretch and the 0-1 pitch. Swing and a drive. Deep to left field. Going and going. Grandma, get out the rye bread and mustard. It is grand salami time. Randy Arozarena clears the bases. His 9th home run of the season. Holy smokes. And the Mariners have a 5-0 lead over the Blue Jays.
1: I mean, it's only the bottom of the second, and that game felt kind of won at that point. That gave the Mariners a 5-0 lead, and they just keep tacking them on from there. Canzone hit a 2-run shot in the 5th. He added an RBI single in the 6th, and then Cal came up with a 3-run bomb.
13: The 2-1, swung on, high, whoa, deep drive. It's a moonshot, right field line. It is gone! Off the facing of the Hit It Here Cafe. Blast. It is all Mariners. 11-0. Fireworks all day long on July 4th for the M's.
1: I like that. Did you hear the whoa at the beginning of that?
0: Yeah. It's like the old Blowers deal. Oh. What was Blowers saying? Was it oh boy? Is that what he used to say? Oh boy. Pretty funny. Look, Cal needed a home run.
1: Yes.
0: And kind of waiting for, I mean, another hit yesterday, so hopefully it's the beginning of, look, Cal's always been streaky. That's what made last year so bizarre. Well, one of many things, but, like, Cal's always been go on a tear and then struggle for a few days and go on a tear and then struggle. Like when he, even in the minors, he would put together these weeks of like, hey, he hit 4 or 5 home runs this week. Okay. Cal Raleigh's unbelievable. And then like you wouldn't hear about him for like a month while he was, you know, kind of flailing away a little bit. And then all of a sudden it's like 7 more home runs from Cal. That's kind of always been who he was until last year when he was just so consistent. So I'm hoping that we can get, you know, Cal going and all of a sudden you get one of those weeks where he has 5 or 6 home runs and then it's 12 in a month. And the next thing you know, the Mariners have put together a little win streak and all of the ups and downs of the first half of this season will kind of be forgotten at that point. That's my hope. I don't know if it's going to happen or not, because I don't have any idea what this team's going to do.
1: This is kind of how it feels like they win. Either you get amazing pitching performances, which they had some of in these two series, or it seems like everyone, a bunch of guys hit home runs, and you blow a team out, and they actually got a good pitching performance, too. But yeah, I'd still... you want to see that power come back for Cal, and even Julio, he had a little bit of a down month with that. But I'd still like to see them rack up some runs when they're not hitting home runs. We haven't seen a ton of that. Cole Wilcox closed out the final 1 2/3 innings with no runs, no walks, and a strikeout. So the M's win that one 11-0. Sunday, the unpiggybacking continued to go well with Emerson Hancock tossing 7 scoreless innings, giving up just 2 hits. I think I saw Lefko post this over the weekend, but I looked it up and double-checked. Every Mariner starter to pitch in the Angels and Blue Jays series, so back to June 29th, delivered a quality start.
0: Yeah. Thank God they uncoupled. Seriously, like, if you had wasted that, like, by the time Logan was through 5 innings, they were already up, what, 7-0 or something like that? Like, if you had taken Logan out and then wasted a start from Colt Emerson, okay, yeah, he still could have given Emerson Hancock. He still could have given you 4 shutout innings. All right, you win the game. And maybe the next guy up has as good a start yesterday. But I don't know, like, I don't like the piggyback all that much. I like the flexibility that I guess it gives them. But to me, you're wasting good innings and putting yourself in a challenge. Good on them for just moving away from it.
1: It
0: worked out better.
1: That they don't either, that they prefer a 6-man rotation, which I'm not sure why they didn't just go with that. But I give them credit for, you know, not being rigid in it. And
0: the flexibility of it seems to be its best feature.
1: The Mariners got to Savage a bit in third with Cal Raleigh driving Robles in on a sac fly for a 1-0 lead. Then Mitch Garver hit a 2-run shot in the fourth to extend that to 3-1. Naylor tacked on one more with an RBI single in the eighth. And Spire and Munoz closed it out. That extended the streak of 24 scoreless innings for the bullpen. Give them a shout out as well with all the injuries. They are persevering. Quite well.
0: Yeah, and against the Angels, you can be like, yeah, whatever. They don't have any good players in their lineup. Yeah. But against the Blue Jays, look, that team has struggled. They're not what they were last year. But there's a lot of good hitters still. As you know, go up and down that lineup, there's still a lot of good hitters. So what they did this weekend, I thought was... That was impressive. That's a really good series win for them over a team that, no, it's not perfect, and they're not playing as well as they did last year. But there's still some pretty good players on that Toronto team.
1: All right, we'll do a little soccer.
0: Okay. what I missed?
1: Gabe Verde's storybook run in the 2026 World Cup came to an end Friday, but they gave Argentina quite the challenge. They came back and tied this one up twice, once in extra time, but Argentina would lock this one up after an attempt to block a Christian Romero header resulted in an own goal by Cape Verde's Dainey Borges.
14: Messi, outswinger, good air, it's a goal! Argentina retake the lead! Romero to lead the celebrations!
1: This was Cape Verde's first time qualifying for the World Cup, and they're the smallest nation to ever make it to the knockout round. So it was pretty cool to see that they were kind of treated like heroes, even though they didn't win. Like, there was a huge parade when they returned home.
0: Oh, yeah, I saw everyone lined up at the airstrip there. Yeah, it was pretty cool.
1: Argentina advances to the round of 16, where they will face Egypt on Tuesday.
0: Okay.
1: France defeated Paraguay 1-0 Saturday with a penalty kick from Kylian Mbappe. They now head to the quarterfinals, and their opponent will be Morocco, who defeated Canada 3-0 on Saturday.
0: France and Morocco. Sounds like a pretty good battle.
1: I like how you don't know, but that one sounds good to you. Did you see any, like, was Canada all in on the World Cup? Or you were gone by then?
0: I was in Canada. No, I didn't see anybody watching. Okay. Nobody was talking about it up there. They're getting ready for, you know, they're talking about hockey signings and...
1: You felt right at home.
0: I felt right at home up there.
1: Norway upset Brazil, punching their ticket to their first ever quarterfinals while sending the team with the most World Cup titles home.
0: Yeah, how about that?
1: Erling Haaland scored twice for Norway and manned the drum for the team's celebratory Viking row on the field after the game. That's become one of the more fun things of this tournament.
0: It certainly looks cool.
1: That those fans do the Viking row no matter where they are. I've seen it on an escalator. Yeah. I've seen it in the stands.
0: I saw it at the train. I think the subway in New York.
6: The Norway military put out a video of everybody throughout the armed forces. There's like a guy in a fighter jet. They're like up on the court side of a mountain just doing the row.
0: All right. Good on them.
1: It's very fun. Last I looked, their opponent for the quarterfinals was still to be determined. But then there was another game last night. England beat Mexico 3-2. Jude Bellingham scored twice, and Harry Kane scored the final one. They did it going down to 10 men because Jarrell Kwanzaa got a red card.
0: No. Will he be suspended for the next game? Or
1: probably.
0: Does the King of England call? Like, what happens next?
1: And after we talked about the... by the way, you can just call him Flo. They call him Flo.
0: Flo Balogun?
1: Yeah.
0: All right.
1: So we're talking about Flo Balogun's red card for the U.S. men's national team being suspended earlier, which is also a weird way to do it. They're not just saying that it's gone. They're saying it's suspended...
0: For a year. Yeah. So next year, he has to serve the suspension.
1: That's what it sounds like.
0: It's so ridiculous.
1: But anyways, as you said, now news has come out this morning that Belgium has been granted the right to appeal this decision. Adam Crafton from The Athletic, their FC, says that both U.S. Soccer and the Belgian Federation were asked to make submissions by 5 a.m. Pacific time this morning. And then a member of the FIFA Appeals Committee who does not represent a federation, so he's supposed to avoid any conflict of interest, is selected to hear the case. They're saying that a ruling is possible before the game, but Belgium has not been provided.
0: That's pretty weak. I got to be honest. As much as I think it's pathetic that, you know, a political phone call ends up changing the... That's ridiculous to begin with. First of all, a red card... The whole idea of being suspended for a game because you committed a foul is absurd.
1: Yeah.
0: Then, apparently, this was a bad red card. Okay, fine. Then, the suspension of the red card is completely, in every way, abhorrent to sport. Like, that's
1: we were being told...
0: Ridiculous.
1: As, like, you know, if you're a non-soccer... They were just saying, yeah, there's no way this is getting overturned.
0: Well, then it did,
1: final.
0: Which is absolutely absurd. But now, like... Belgium complaining about it is pretty weak also. Honestly, who did the U.S. just beat? Bosnia, right? If the Bosnians were upset about it and said, hey, no, that guy deserves a suspension because he tried to injure my player, I would understand. If Bosnia ended up filing the appeal, I'd be like, yeah, all right. That makes sense. Right? Think about it for a team that you love. Think about, like, the Mariners end up in a fight, right? And then somebody injures Julio, and he ends up being suspended for 10 games. And then they actually, we're only going to suspend him for 5. And then the team that they're going to play is like, oh, wait, that's unfair. We don't want to play against that player. The Mariners would be like, you weren't even a part of this thing.
1: Yeah.
0: Our guys, the guy that got injured, we are the ones who should be upset, not you.
1: But if it's,
0: that's pathetic.
1: If it's like, say it's the playoffs and the Seahawks are about to play the Rams and Myles Garrett got ejected and wasn't allowed in that game and you game planned all week thinking you're not playing Myles Garrett and then they let him back in, that's
0: pretty weak. That's true. That's a good point.
1: If they've been preparing not to face this guy who is the highest scorer for the U.S. this whole tournament.
0: Do you need to change how you prep for a song? I mean, don't you just roll the ball out there and go?
1: Oh, my goodness.
0: Like, do they game plan? I'm not even joking. Do they?
1: Yes.
0: All right. I thought they just played. You think they have to change what they're going to do, whether or not Balogun plays?
1: Yes. Huh. He's their highest goal scorer in the World Cup.
0: All right. So, like, cover him.
1: He's pretty good.
0: I'm sure he is, but I'm like, you actually like have to prepare differently.
1: They have different positions. They match up players against each other. There's offense and there's defense.
0: All right.
1: Just like
0: I don't know. It strikes me as being more like basketball. Like, if a basketball, you don't have to change your entire strategy. Like, okay, you know what you do when there's a good player on the other team.
1: If Wemby didn't play in the finals, you wouldn't change your strategy?
0: I mean, to a point, but not that much. Like, you'd be flexible enough because you're a professional team to be able to deploy multiple strategies. You don't game plan the way you do for an NFL game. All right. Is that it?
1: Yeah, that's it.
0: Thank you. It is weak. It's all, I mean, like, FIFA's pathetic. And even Sepp Blatter, the most corrupt person in history of sports, even Sepp Blatter said this whole thing reeks of corruption. The whole thing is just bizarre. But it'll all be over here in Seattle at the end of tonight, as Seattle will be the center of the world stage. All right, we think Brock made it. What do we think? You think Brock made it home? He was supposed to get home at, like, yeah, after midnight last night. So we'll see if Brock is there. We'll come back. And it sounds like Tom Rinaldi's going to join us at 8:30 this morning. So he, I think, is on part of the Fox broadcast. I don't know what he does with it, but he's going to be a part of it for tonight. So we'll talk to Tom.
1: He usually makes people cry.
0: Yeah.
1: He's good at that. He always gets the emotional.
0: Who do you think
1: interviews.
0: He's going to make? Let's start there. Who will Tom Rinaldi make cry tonight? That's coming up on Brock and Salk.
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4: Brock Huard and Marcus. Sorry about just Mike.
5: Huard, not exactly Joe Cap there in the pocket.
6: Now here are your hosts, Brock Huard and Mike Salk.
7: Hello, sir. Missed you. There it is.
8: Who is that voice?
7: It's me. How are you doing?
8: Good morning. Good. How are you doing?
7: Great.
8: Part of me wants to believe that somewhere in that studio, Maura's taking a little sigh of relief.
7: Whew. Yeah.
8: The boys are back in town. The boys are back in town.
7: Not back again?
8: Oh, what a week, Salk. You know what I discover more than anything?
7: I would love to know what you discovered.
8: I now know why the Paulies and the Hawaiians are big people. Because when you eat rice and macaroni salad and bread with every meal, you step on a scale like I did this morning and said, Dr. Coogan, where are you?
7: So I just want to make sure I understand. You took a week-long vacation in Kona.
8: Oh,
7: and your biggest takeaway now is that you're fat?
8: Pretty much.
7: That's what you took away from a week away?
8: No.
7: Dude, you have a body image problem.
8: No, yes, sulky.
7: You have a legitimate body image problem.
8: No, I had no body image problem the whole nine days.
7: But as soon as you come back, you're
8: the whole 9 days, no body image. As I was eating and drinking and sleeping and eating and eating.
7: Sounds great.
8: And do you know how good that macaroni salad
7: is
8: with the rice?
7: Yeah.
8: And the Kahlua pork.
7: Ooh, that's really good too. Yeah.
8: Oh, man.
7: I'm sure, but like you were with your whole family. Weren't you guys working out together every day?
8: Oh, it was so good.
7: How many times did your family work out while you were on vacation in Kona?
8: Every day. Every day. Yes.
7: Everyone in the whole family worked out every day?
8: Haley and Molly, no. Okay. The other five, yes. Well, maybe Jackson, maybe not one day. But yeah, Dylan, Titus, Macy.
9: Not. Have done it by yourself with Charlie Furbish and Mike Lefko while you were gone, and which vacation would be better to go on.
7: Yeah.
9: Mm-hmm. Everyone was kind of like, no, I think the Huards are going to make you work out constantly and like do wall sits. And
7: I only got to understand. Cecily was the only one who worked out on our vacation.
9: We thought that we'd be able to have drinks at a bar with Salk more.
7: Yeah. So. Yeah. And we did a lot of that. Yeah. No, there was plenty of that.
8: But you got to understand.
7: And back at the hotel after.
8: So we had a steam room, a sauna, a hot tub, and a cold plunge. Mm. Like the four corners right there.
7: Right.
8: So I think the three boys literally were there the more hours than anywhere else.
7: Wow.
8: I mean, they were pretty locked in.
7: Okay.
8: So, yeah, it was phenomenal. We swam with the rays. We saw the volcano. We went to the coffee farm. Like, we just packed it all in. Pickleball tournament. Macy spiked the pickleball racket. Of course she did. Why wouldn't she? She was on Team Ego, and Team Ego got knocked out, took last place. So,
7: Come on,
8: of our lives, Salky.
7: Come on, Macy. You're better than that. You're better than spiking a pickleball racket.
8: No, she's not. No, she's not.
7: All right. Well, it sounds like you had a lot of fun, which is great. The Mariners, we spent a little time on them. I've got a whole bunch of Mariner stuff planned for today. You feel like you have any better idea who the Mariners are today than when you left?
8: Well, I think when we left, Salky, I went back and looked at this. I think when we left, they were a couple games over 500 and like 2.5 up in the division.
7: Mm-hmm.
8: And then really nothing happened over those 12 days when we were away, 10 days or whatever it was, because they're still a couple games up in the division and 3 games over 500. And in there was like losing series after series and then winning 5 of 6 and playing some pretty good ball and pitching phenomenally and getting just enough spotty hitting with a team that still can't, through one reason or another, through concussions, through injuries, through all sorts of stuff, still, we've never seen the complete kind of whole entire body together. And because of it, we're just kind of in this, I don't know, neutral zone as we sit in a week before the All-Star break.
7: Yeah, I said at 6, like,

0: Just be, again, it's the same thing we've said before, like, any comment you make that you think is a definitive statement on who this team is and will be, just swallow your tongue.
1: Yep.
0: Just don't say anything.
1: Yeah.
0: Because you don't know. I don't know. You don't know. I don't think they know. They think they have a little bit of hope and maybe even more than hope, a little bit of faith that there is more under the hood than they've shown.
1: Mm-hmm.
0: And that the talent level is enough that at some point it's all going to come together and we're going to see the Mariner team that, you know, was predicted at the beginning of this year. But until that happens, I mean, look, the final game in Cleveland, I got some text messages from people, you know, even friends of yours texting me like, what in the world?
1: Yeah. Friends of mine?
0: Friends of yours texting
1: Seriously?
0: Me. Being like, what is the deal? Like, this is incomprehensible. And that loss really was awful, right? You blow, what was it, a 4-0 lead, and some of the decision-making, it was a bad loss.
1: Yep.
0: And you're like, yeah, all right, horrible loss, horrible road trip. Doesn't mean they're going to do that tomorrow, and instead they play a thankfully, the Angels were the team on their schedule up next, because talk about a get-right opportunity. I mean, that organization is just, I've already ripped them a couple times so far today. Brock, they're awful.
1: Yeah.
0: There's not one good player on that lineup. There's no one, not one player in the lineup right now that scares you. So you go through, you're like, okay, well, you better sweep this team. And they did. And then the Red Sox swept them. Like everyone's going to sweep them. They're terrible. They throw the ball around. They're awful.
1: But then the Jays come in.
0: But that's what you needed, right? And you get right. The Jays come in. And you kept it going. And you played really, really good baseball against the Blue Jays.
1: So I gave up 2 runs in 3 games.
0: It's great.
1: You gave up 0 runs in the final, I think, 24. I think they scored the Jays those 2 runs off Luis in the third inning. And that was it.
0: Yeah.
1: They had 1/3 inning. That was it.
0: Yeah.
1: Over 3 days, your pitching showed what they are capable of doing.
0: 24 shutout innings in a row. That's a pretty good little run. And look, the Angels are bad and have no lineup. The Blue Jays have some guys. I mean, like, it's not quite what it was last year, and they don't have Springer, and they don't have Bichette, and they don't have Mountcastle. Like, they're missing a couple of those guys. But they still have some dudes.
1: Yep.
0: They still got Vlad and Clement still. Like, they still got some guys.
1: So a couple things that we've taught each other. You've taught me that in every golf tournament, I know I look at the very bottom of the leaderboard every time.
0: That
1: now.
0: Is fun.
1: I don't think I've taught you one of the things that I do now every time with every Mariner game.
0: Oh.
1: In every box score and everything that gets sent to us from the Mariners, I always read. It was one of the first things I do. I actually scroll all the way down, and I read the other manager's comments about that game.
0: Okay.
1: I don't know if you found yourself ever doing that.
0: No.
1: Do you even know that that's on the box?
0: I do know that it's on there, yeah.
1: Yeah, I read that every time. It's like now my first kind of
0: interesting
1: headline. Okay. Yeah, and it's kind of cool because it just kind of, I want to know what the opponent thinks.
0: Did the other managers say stuff about the game?
1: Yeah, they do.
0: Oh.
1: Yeah, and John Schneider, the manager of the Blue Jays.
0: Oh, he's a loose cannon.
1: Is just like the manager of the Angels, just like the manager of most of these teams that face the Mariners, and it's like, that's hell to deal with on that mound. Like that high fastball, that 4-seam fastball, that 2-seam fastball, that high rail fastball. Like, we don't have conviction. We don't have good swings. We could not get to their guys. And let's remember that more than anything else. That is what this team is.
0: Mm-hmm.
1: That's their foundation. That is what they are built on. Much like the Seahawks are built on their defense, and everything else is gravy. And then when you get the player of the year, you win a Super Bowl in JSN, right? And Sam's totally competent. When this team, and if this team gets a Cal and gets a Naylor and gets guys that have been there and done it before to match what now this pitching rotation is doing, you're going to win, and you should win every series you go into.
0: Yep.
1: And, oh, by the way, we're also, as I'm doing my math here, you remember, like you said, I don't know, a couple months ago, come on, folks. We got 120 games. We got 130 games. We got 110 games. We got 90. We only got 71 games.
0: Yeah, but that's still 71 games.
1: It is a lot, but in like a baseball season.
0: Almost 3 months worth of games.
1: On a baseball season, you're now, you know, like 5/8 of the way. You're getting near 5/8 of the way.
0: I think I would look at it more as you got like 3 weeks for the trade deadline. Like, to me, that is, like, the next thing that I'm looking at. I am not looking at it and saying you only have 70-something games left. To me, that's still a lot of games. That's almost 3 months' worth of games. You only have 3 weeks for a trade deadline. Like, that, to me, is the thing you're really focused on. Like, and I'll play some sound later from Jerry saying, you know, it's going to be an odd trade deadline. And it is. There's so many contenders. There's so many teams that believe they're in it.
1: Buyer and buyer.
0: That's what Jerry said. Yeah, you have buyers and buyers lining up and finding ways to deal with each other. And maybe that is the only way for this thing to go. That's what I'm looking at. What are you going to show management, ownership, fan base, everybody between now and the end of July? In order to figure out what you're going to look like.
1: Did we get a little late night tell last night?
0: We may have. That is in need to know, Brock, right after I wow everyone with my soccer knowledge next on Brock.
1: And you'll give me Dr. Coogan's number. Thanks.
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21: 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Here's what you need to know. Up first.
0: Yeah, 5-1 homestand. Absolutely what the Mariners needed, and they got it done with a second straight shutout yesterday. Emerson Hancock was brilliant.
23: Hancock set. He deals. Swung out, hard ground ball up the middle. Right there, Cole Young behind the bag at second. Flips it to first to get the out. And Emerson Hancock has done it. Seven scoreless innings against the Toronto Blue Jays on just two hits. Dynamite all day for the Mariners.
0: Yeah, he was really, really good. A day after, Logan Gilbert was equally as good. You got a little bit of offense. Day before, it was Randy. Yesterday, it was Garver.
23: The 2-2. Swung on, crossed, left field, hammered, on its way, it is gone! Into Edgar's, Mitch Garver, a two-run home run!
0: Brock, not only that, he pulled his hands in a little bit. It wasn't just the same swing path.
1: Yeah, just a little bit of offense. Just like score four runs. And you're going to win, I think, every series if you can just find a way to score four in these games and get it done. You were there, what were you there?
0: Friday night. The one loss, yeah.
1: Yeah, and had some opportunities, just could not get that big hit, that big swing to make it happen.
0: And to be fair, I said earlier, Dylan Cease was unbelievably good that night. He was tremendous.
1: Yeah,
0: he was really, really. I mean, he was unhittable.
1: Pretty good.
0: Oh, the Varland, he's pretty good too. Yeah, I mean, like, and you had chances in the eighth against the setup guy, Hoffman. Couldn't get it done. So,
1: but you had to get right after the road trip. You had to get right,
0: yep.
1: And now you've got one final road trip before the All-Star break. And as you said, I think that's fair. As you kind of laid it out, as you look at this journey and this marathon of a baseball season, just as it was last season, right? This week before the All-Star break, and then coming out of the All-Star break, was pretty critical in the decision-making process for the organization.
0: Well,
1: and it won't be a big piece. It won't be like last season with a Suarez and a Naylor and a Byers and a Sellers. This will be a little different market. But I think there's a move still there to be done nonetheless.
0: I would tend to agree. Also, you know, this little road trip, this is your third straight East Coast trip. It's pretty crazy. Third time in a row they send the Mariners back to the East Coast. I'm not making excuses, but that is a bit much. Regardless, it's two good teams. Miami and Tampa, 3-3, starting tomorrow. Yeah, I would say a pretty good opportunity for them to get something done against a couple of very good teams. Good teams.
21: Here's the second thing you need to know.
0: All right, Brock, tonight's the night. Seattle going to shine on the world stage. The U.S. soccer team is going to take on Belgium with a trip to the quarterfinals on the line. If they win, they equal the best run in U.S. men's soccer history. They will then face either Spain or Portugal, who play later today. I'm not sure. I think Macho Man Randy Savage is going to be there as long as Mr. Fuji, because this essentially feels like WWE, what's going on now. The scenes of this thing is ridiculous with this red card.
1: It's just incredible.
0: It's so dumb.
1: Did I read right and understand correctly that there could be 200 million eyeballs on this game around the globe?
0: I guess.
1: I think I read that number.
0: Yeah, sure.
1: 200 million eyeballs on this knockout round.
0: So if there's 200 million eyeballs, does that mean 100 million people are watching?
1: No, maybe 400 million eyeballs.
0: Okay.
1: Unless some have one eye,
0: right,
1: which is possible.
0: Yeah.
1: Some cyclops out there around the globe.
0: What if you have like a sty? Then it's like you have three.
1: It is going to be utter mayhem in a zoo. And Tom Rinaldi, one of our favorites, is going to be there and a part of it. And we'll chat with him in about an hour and 10 minutes or so.
0: What do you make of this Balogun thing? So the guy gets a red card.
1: It was the most ridiculous red card in the history of soccer.
0: All right. But he gets the red card. The rule is you get suspended.
1: Uh-huh.
0: And he was suspended until the president, the guy who won the first ever FIFA Peace Prize, made a call to the president of FIFA who had given him the Peace Prize.
1: That's right.
0: And now it's unsuspended. Well, the suspension has been suspended, but now Belgium's appealing the suspension of the suspension.
1: Of course they are. Because why wouldn't they?
0: Did Vince McMahon write this? This is absurd. So ridiculous. Here's,
1: is Belgium involved in World War I and II? I don't remember.
0: Here's Dan Thomas.
2: There's two sides. First side is, was it a red card? I didn't think it was a red card. You could say, well, then it's the right decision. You know, this is exactly what should have happened because it was never a red card, so therefore he shouldn't have missed this game. I completely agree with that sign. But the issue is that this has never happened in the modern era. FIFA have never come out and said, you know what, we're going to suspend the red card now, which means the player can play in the game, which really he shouldn't be playing in. That's what's upset people, is the fact that this has now set a standard that you feel will not be upheld when it comes to other teams and other players that are in this situation.
0: Well, and I know that guy knows what he's talking about because he's British.
1: He's got that English accent.
0: Yeah, so he clearly understands the game. That's the number one takeaway I have there. England beat Mexico last night. Norway beat Brazil.
21: Here's the third thing you need to know.
1: See that dude from Norway, by the way?
0: Have I seen him?
1: That Viking-looking guy?
0: Yeah, I saw some pictures of him.
1: Holy smokes.
0: Is he big?
1: I mean, soccer big, yeah. I think he's like 6'2", 210.
0: Mm-hmm.
1: I mean, he's not like small. Mickey Man Warry big.
0: No, but okay.
1: But soccer, he is
0: He
1: massive.
0: Stands out.
1: Oh, and he just got that Norway. Oh, it's just...
0: You like him.
1: The storylines. You're right. There's a little WWE in all the storylines. In fact, one of the nights we watched...
0: 6'5"?
1: I
0: don't think they allow people 6'5 on those soccer fields.
1: Don't. Speaking of WWE, we actually watched some of the Hulk Hogan documentary one night. And that's what, honestly, that's some of this is with all these different countries. See what Mexico was doing the night before?
0: Oh, yeah, pulling fire alarms, fireworks.
1: And, I mean, it's just awesome.
0: The Mariners, Brock, only have one all-star. It's not Cal. It's not Julio. It is Randy Arozarena hitting over 280, an OPS over 800. The numbers are there. He's gotten the name recognition. I said earlier he's made a couple all-star games before, and he's probably the Mariner having the best season. They'd be in trouble if it weren't for Randy's year.
1: Mm-hmm.
0: Snubs, Cole Young, I think, has a pretty decent case. He's hit as well as Travis Bazzana. He's been a lot better in the field, higher war, but the players were the ones who chose Bazzana.
1: Was there a little tone last night?
0: Well, that's a good question. So a couple promotions last night. Laz Montez and Michael Arroyo both headed to Tacoma from AA. Montez has 25 home runs in half a season in a pitcher's league. It's ridiculous. I mean, he's got 100-something strikeouts, but he does have 25 home runs. Arroyo, by the way, just 49 strikeouts in 65 games. Pretty impressive.
1: Yep. So is that a move to be made here in the next couple weeks to see them at the AAA level and let them go bonkers
0: maybe
1: in non-pitching parks?
0: Maybe you're going to... Maybe if you can't make a deal, maybe Montez is a possible... I don't know. Who knows? All right, that's everything you need to know. 7:15 every hour here on The Brock and Salk Show. Tom Rinaldi, what is Tom doing with the broadcast? Because they don't have to do like sideline interviews during the game,
1: right? He's storytelling. He's going to put together some piece that's going to make you cry before the game. Is it? Is in or bring you to just emote? Yeah. in unique ways. Salk, he's going to paint the picture of what this has been all over North America as he and the crew have been there. Actually, my football coach here at Valor is a huge soccer fan. And he's like, man, I have loved the way that Fox has presented all of this.
0: What?
1: Because they too have characters. The Alexi Lawless and the very pompous other guy from Sweden or wherever he's from, Switzerland. You know, they get after it on the set and you know, it's just kind of great juice and energy and storylines galore. And then, you know, you got to appreciate the game of soccer. So it's very simple. Just try to put the ball in the back of the net. That's what they're going to try to do tonight.
0: I appreciate that my Argentinian neighbor goes crazy during the Argentina game. So I always know when they're playing because I hear like, just like, I thought somebody had been hurt in the house next door. I was like about to go running over there, call 911.
1: So did you see the Brazilians in the stands bawling their eyes out last night? Neymar retiring right after the game on the field on the pitch.
0: Oh, that must have been emotional.
1: He was bawling. He was very, very emotional.
0: I was at Wolf Mother last night. I didn't get to see any of that. I was at a concert with a lot of people. It was a lot of fun. All right, coming up next, Brock, what did we learn? What did we learn about the Mariners over the last week? If anything. Did we learn anything? And if so, what was it? It's next on Brock and Salk.
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0: All right, we got a lot today. We're going to talk to Tom Rinaldi, as you said, Brock, at 8:30. I want to go through some of the All-Star stuff
1: and
0: today as well.
1: And you are not going to SVP.
0: No, I'm going to be very good. I promise. I will be very, very good. I will not.
1: You will not SVP.
0: No, him. I will not.
1: For the audience that was around 15 years ago, 17, they appreciate that.
0: Yeah.
1: Yes.
0: Yep. This is not going to be a repeat of the Scott Van Pelt situation. I promise.
1: So why exactly?
0: All right. That's not exactly how it was. It was a mix up. There was a mix up there, but I'm going to make sure it doesn't happen this time. Because I don't want to go through that again. All right. What did we learn about the Mariners in the last week, Brock? First of all, I got two or three, maybe four of these. The first one, though, is for all the talk of injuries and role players, this team just needs its stars to play like their stars. That has happened over the last homestand, certainly with the pitching. Those guys have acted and played like the stars that they are. As for the hitters, look, Julio's been okay. I'm going to leave him out of the conversation for now. He hasn't been unbelievable, but he's been good. Cal and Naylor have not been. I mean, like, let's just say it, right? They're supposed to be the second and third parts of that triumvirate, maybe the first and third, depending on how you look at it. Both have been negative war players through this point in the season. Legitimately, Connor Joe and Johnny Pareda have been more productive than Cal. Like, say those words out loud. Connor Joe has been more productive than Cal Raleigh so far this year. Johnny Pareda has been a better hitter in limited time at the same position than Cal Raleigh has been this year. That's not an insult to Cal. That's just literally looking at the baseball reference page of the Mariners.
1: Mm-hmm.
0: Being above 500, being in first place while getting that little production from those two players honestly, it's a tremendous accomplishment, and it's quite a shout out to the role players on this team, to Randy Arozarena, who's really stepped up, Dom Canzone, Luke Raley, a couple of other guys, and the pitching staff for doing what it's done. But, you know, if those two guys don't become who they are, or at least some semblance of it, it's going to be hard for me to imagine that the Mariners are going to get to where they kind of want to get to.
1: Yeah, I forget which day of the week it was last week that I read a tweet about a lot of stars around baseball.
0: Mm-hmm.
1: And I think it was around the All-Star when they made the All-Star designations, and especially in the American League. And you look at the American League team, the NL team looks, you know, fairly similar. There's Ohtani, there's Freeman, there's a lot of the names that you kind of know, and a lot of the stars on the NL side of things have been stars, and their records all speak to that in Milwaukee and LA and all over the place. The American League, very different story. I mean, little Alejandro Kirk, remember that nemesis and that nuisance the last few years? You see his OPS?
0: Awful.
1: It's 30 points lower than Cal's.
0: Yeah.
1: I mean, he can't hit. Our guy Machado, I know he's on the NL side of things. He's sub Mendoza by a long ways with a total power outage. Like, there have been, Francisco Lindor is a shell of what he's been in while banged up, like Cal. You know, like, it's just, there are stars all over baseball. And the American, and like, honestly, the All-Star game kind of highlighted and brought to life that aspect of it. And you're right at the epicenter of it. Right, with a Julio that had a brilliant May, but a pretty slow April and a really bad June, and a Cal that has just not gotten it started since the WBC. So you get, yes, Salk, even like one of those three guys to get red hot. As I said earlier, just get to four runs. And we know with Cal or Julio or Naylor, if any of them get red hot, like Randy did for a couple weeks, like they've got a chance to put up a bunch of crooked numbers, and with this pitching, win just about every series the rest of the way.
0: Yeah, it's funny. It's not necessarily a criticism of those guys. It's more just a recognition of what they've yet to do. And I think that's probably the best way to phrase it. It's not just that they haven't done it. It's that they've yet to do it. And I think I still have some level of belief that because Cal Raleigh and Josh Naylor are good players, that there's some level of regression, positive regression to the mean that is coming for them. So that's still my biggest takeaway in watching. It's like, we can argue about the margins. The real thing is about the big pieces before you fill in all the sand and grout around it. Second one for me, the piggyback is
1: picture.
0: Either the
1: picture right there,
0: the grout.
1: Did you like that? Sand and grout.
0: Yeah, I thought you would appreciate
1: way to,
0: that.
1: Way to go!
0: Well, I'm kind of a handy, as you know, Prague. The piggyback is either the most brilliant or the most ridiculous thing of all time. I can't decide which. Why do they keep changing their mind on the piggyback? We're going to do it. No, we're not going to do it this week. Well, but we're maybe going to. Yeah, we're going to. Well, I don't. Eh.
1: They've not done it in weeks, right?
2: How do you feel if you're Bryson Luis, though? So we're still the only ones that had to do this.
0: No one else has had to piggyback.
1: Right.
0: They keep saying everyone's going to piggyback, but nobody else has had to piggyback. Isn't that weird?
1: You know what it's like? It's like, remember back in the day, field day? You guys have field day back at BBN? Probably not. No. But growing up, you did, right? You had field day where you got the ribbons and you did like the water balloon toss and you did the wheelbarrow carry. You ever do the wheelbarrow carry, Salt?
0: Yeah.
1: Where you grab the legs of somebody?
0: Yeah.
1: Yeah. Bryce and Luis have been the only two that have had to do the wheelbarrow
0: carry. I know. Poor guys.
1: It's like, yeah. It's like, no, you guys, or the potato sack.
0: The three-legged race. The three-legged race. Yes, that's the tough one.
1: Yes.
0: Meanwhile, the Mariners are trying to make up their minds.
3: The great fool would reach for what he was given. I'm not a great fool, so I can clearly not choose the wine in front of you.
0: Yes.
3: But you must have known I was not a great fool. You would have counted on it. So I can clearly not choose the wine in front of me.
0: That's the Mariners trying to figure out whether or not they want to do the piggyback on a day-to-day basis.
1: They're not doing it. They've only done it. What? How many times did they do it? Three times?
0: Three times.
1: Luis?
0: All with Bryce.
1: Yes.
0: That's
1: and
0: hilarious.
1: They kind of promised other guys. And they talked through other guys. And
0: it's never
1: like,
0: happened.
1: No, we're not going to do this.
0: Yeah, actually, those guys are pitching just fine. We're gonna let them keep doing what they do.
1: So is the extra rest actually...
0: I'm going to assume that the flexibility is what they like about it, right? They can morph depending on the schedule, how everyone's feeling. I'm sure at some point they did want to do the whole piggyback, and I don't think it changed because of a phone call from, you know, the president or anything like that. Like, I think that it... No, I don't think any of the players were like, hey, I really don't want to do this. Maybe that's what happened. But I'm going to guess it was more like, hey, this guy's feeling this way. This guy looks... And thank God they didn't do it this weekend. I was saying earlier, can you imagine if you had taken Logan out after five and then used four innings of what you got yesterday from Emerson Hancock in a blowout on Saturday?
1: Mm-mm.
0: It would have been absurd.
1: Mm-mm.
0: I'm so glad they didn't do it. So anyway, the guy, everyone seems to be fine. It's either the greatest or the worst idea of all time. I'm not sure there's an in-between. I can tell you this. They are much better at home. They are 27-20 at home. They are 20-24 on the road.
1: Mm-hmm.
0: That seems to be, at this stage, that is, I think, a big enough gap and a big enough difference that I'm willing to say that there's something to that. They needed this homestand. 5-1, obviously, that really helped. I can look for reasons slash excuses. They have had legitimately a bunch of tough East Coast trips. It has been good weather here, which I think has helped, you know, some of the hitting while they're here. The pitching has always thrived at T-Mobile Park. But that is a little bit of a weird trend. 27-20 at home versus 20-24 on the road.
1: Mm-hmm. Yeah, my gut says that that has a whole lot to do with the pitching. The confidence that Brian Wu has, the confidence Emerson Hancock has, right? The confidence Logan had. Like, I could throw it over the plate. I can maybe even get away with a mistake here or there that is, you know, more difficult to do in Vegas or Sacramento or Anaheim or some of the other, you know, hot places they have played as well. My gut says that that has a whole lot to do with the just the difference.
0: I think that's true.
1: Pitching.
0: Yeah. And that's the way they were built, right, is around the starting pitching. You mentioned that earlier. Mm-hmm. They're also a lot better when they play the Angels, which was nice. I learned that this weekend for sure. The Angels are just I honestly was astounded watching that team. I texted you, I think they might be the worst team we've seen. And I know you said you brought up the White Sox from a few years ago. You're probably right. I'll admit there's a little prisoner of the moment there, but watching them, it's just like...
1: They're just broken.
0: Ugh.
1: Yeah. The frustration you may have in your roster construction, the frustration the overnight text toy has at times with the production and what have you. Like, oh my gosh. Imagine, we say this all the time. Right. Imagine being our sister station in Arizona trying to root for the Cardinals. Ugh. Like, you can't.
0: The Angels are worse. I mean, I make fun of the Cardinals all the time for being a pathetic organization, and they are. The Cardinals or the Angels are worse.
1: $175 million payroll or something like that? I mean, they spent money.
0: They've spent in all the wrong places. Than the Mariners, and where is it? You look through that lineup, everyone on the team is bad.
1: Their pitching's bad. Their farm system's bad. The roster's bad.
0: Yeah, their manager is bad. Their decision-making on and off the field is bad. Like, what an absolutely pathetic...
1: So take advantage of them, which is exactly...
0: Absolutely. I'm not exactly ripping the Mariners for beating them. I'm just... It just jumped out to me. Like, ugh.
1: Mm-hmm.
0: Like, ugh. And they don't have... I mean, there may be teams with worse records. The Royals are right there with them, and somebody else. I think Colorado's right there with them. Like, they're not the only ones that are really bad. But just the Royals, at least, like, you can see hope. And, like, they've got a guy in Witt and a couple other players. Like, if they can put it together, you watch that Angels. I can't believe that's a Major League Baseball team. It's time for retraction. It's time for what did you say they do in soccer?
1: Relegation.
0: Relegation.
1: Relegation.
0: Relegation. Relegate. It's time to relegate the Angels.
1: Yep.
0: That's what they should do. Are you ready for tonight?
1: I actually am. Yeah. I think the families, you know, Haley and Dylan are still here at home and they've kind of gotten into it. And more than anything else, it's just like the net that this thing has cast.
0: Mm.
1: That is what, I don't know, I think I've always enjoyed. I think that's what Tom Rinaldi is going to kind of try to inform us in 45 minutes as he's had his eyes and feet on the ground in so many of these spots. It's just, and even you said this a couple weeks ago, it's the story of people coming to this country, experiencing this country, right? Experiencing everything that it has and seeing all of that and the excitement that they have and I don't know, the novelty of it being on this turf and doing it here. And then to be in this stadium that has just created some of the most electric moments in NFL history. It's created earthquakes. It's created, you know, just seismic stuff. And even the last time it was here for the soccer game, you had Stone and the rest of them going like, I've never experienced this. This is mayhem.
0: Is there, I'm asking a real question. Does what happened with the lobbying on behalf of the U.S. team in Balogun, does it does it mar any of what you just said about kind of the incredible moments of everybody coming to the U.S. and being really impressed?
1: I don't think so.
0: That was the conversation on the show before us. That was the conversation on, on Sportsmanlike.
1: FIFA. I think it just, again, exposes what...
0: But I think that the argument on the other side is, you know, the president, it's a political call, and it feels corrupt, and it gives the home country a huge advantage that nobody else would get.
1: Or it also rectifies a horrendous
0: maybe,
1: decision.
0: Maybe, but in a way that was
1: wrong.
0: Did you see Sepp Blatter called it corrupt?
1: No, that's
0: unbelievable.
1: FIFA has got its own reputation for decades.
0: Sepp Blatter
1: and decades
0: is like the most corrupt person in sports history.
1: Yeah.
0: And Sepp Blatter is like, I don't know about this.
1: Yeah.
0: This is a little much.
1: No, I think when it gets going today, a lot of the rest of those things will, I think, dissipate. And then ultimately, can you put the ball in the net a time or two? Really hard to do that. You know, especially you get to these rounds and the way and the style and everything else, kind of hard to put it in the back.
0: It's oddly hard in penalty kicks, which seems weird. You should try kicking. They should kick the ball at the net. I admit, very little of this. I watched the U.S.-Paraguay game. I watched half of another game. And then I watched penalty kicks between... No, I was in a restaurant up in Kelowna between Holland and I don't know, whoever else it was, whoever beat Holland. And Brock, in 10 penalty kicks.
1: You go
0: kicks,
1: Holland, huh?
0: Well, or Netherlands, whatever.
1: No, that's fine.
0: Whatever you want. If you ain't Dutch, you ain't much, all right? All I know is there were 10 penalty kicks, and they missed the net on 4 of them.
1: Oh, the pressure. You carry the weight.
0: The pressure? So these are the best players in the world.
1: I know sometimes you feel like you carry the weight of the show.
0: Just hit.
1: So
0: just kick it into
1: Fridays,
0: the net.
1: When I'm out, you feel the pressure of the standard and the expectations. I know that on this show. Imagine carrying your country and the weight of your country on the shoulders.
0: Just kick it to the net. Don't miss. Don't just miss. I mean, like, the goalie has dived in the other direction, and you miss.
1: Please tell me Marv Marinovich Salk in the basement is not using that language with my dear Cecily.
0: What language?
1: Don't you dare say don't miss.
0: Well, I'm not saying that to her.
1: It's like me saying don't drop it.
0: But I'm saying it afterwards to these soccer players. These are the best soccer players in the world. They can't even hit the net. Bizarre. All right, let's do some Blue 88. Talk about
4: this is Brock and Salk's Blue 88, brought to you by Culligan Seattle.
1: We're going to go red, right, tight, close, sprint left, G, U corner, halfback, flat, on one, on one. Ready?
4: Brock Ewer tackles 3 football questions as only he can.
1: Blue 88.
30: Now here's your hosts, Brock Ewer and Mike Salk.
0: All right. Question number one, Brock.
1: Yes, sir.
0: 2 weeks, next couple weeks for NFL players. What do they look like before training camp?
1: Yeah, I was digging in on the long flight home yesterday from the islands. What different folks are starting to do, and you'll see this. Sam was on a delayed honeymoon to Italy, Mr. Darnold, and he brought his ball, and I don't know who he got to catch for him there on his honeymoon in Italy, but somebody must have enjoyed that on the other end. But now you're going to start to see, over the next few weeks, Cooper Kupp, after the wedding of Swifty, and we'll get to that in a second.
0: Sure.
1: And JSN, you're going to start to see these guys get together. So you finished OTAs, you took a couple weeks, right? You went spearfishing, you did your honeymoon, you went to other weddings, you did that stuff. But now you look at that calendar and you're like, all right, now we're 2 weeks away. Like, let's get our legs back underneath us. Let's get a little bit honed in. Let's get sharp. And I won't be surprised at all to see in this thing shift from the individual workouts, which guys are posting, to, hey, let's get together. Let's find a way in California for Sam to get JSN, to get Cooper, to get Shahid, to get Torrey Horton, to get Bobo, to get the guys all together. And I think that will be kind of the next phase here over the next couple weeks in list season, in the NFL's top 100 season, and all the other kind of periphery things. I bet you a good sum of money we're going to see these Seahawks now get back together, get to work. So, yeah, when Hard Knocks is there in a couple weeks and this party gets started, they're ready to roll.
0: All right, question number two. All right, the big NFL event of the weekend, Brock. I know you told me that Taylor wasn't really a big deal anymore, but it seemed like she took some news. Space. It felt like she was kind of a big deal this weekend. Taylor Swift.
1: I think that was more in response of you telling me she's going to be the greatest icon in the history of music. You know,
0: I don't know that I said that.
1: Yeah.
0: I don't think I said that.
1: It was pretty strong.
0: No, I just said that she's in that group with Michael Jackson, the Beatles. Mm-hmm. Like, she is going to be a defining piece of music history. Regardless, she had her big wedding with Travis Kelce. What were your big takeaways?
1: I think the biggest takeaway is obviously it brought the biggest stars in entertainment and the biggest stars in the biggest professional sport we have going right now in the NFL in this country together. What were there, 1,000 guests? So I don't know how much time you spent while you were up in Kelowna perusing all the different pictures and checking it out.
0: Sure.
1: But Cooper and his wife were there. Stafford and his wife, Russell and Sierra, with Peyton and Ashley were there. And I, you know, this is wedding season. A year ago for us, I think we have 5 weddings. I've got my buddy Josh Hoffman, my nephew Josh, and Emma getting married in Bozeman in 2 weeks. It'll be our 5th and final wedding, at least this summer. It showed the spectacle that really is sport entertainment. And when those two things, and there's a confluence of it that comes together, you get everybody. You get Dean Blandino. You get different generations of NFL stars. Even Dean Blandino was there, right? I mean, you really did capture. That's what struck me, is it was some past, it was some present, maybe even some future. And holy smokes, $20 million.
0: Is it true? I read this, and I honestly don't know if it's true. I don't know if I got scintilled. Is it true that every member of the Chiefs was there except for Harrison Bucker?
1: I don't know. I saw it. We were trying to figure that out, too.
0: I can understand it for, like, her brand. Like, maybe. You know, she got to stay true to her brand and her audience. That is pretty crazy if it's true, though. But you couldn't verify it?
1: True. I couldn't verify
2: it. I don't think that's why, though. Because, like, after the Super Bowl, I saw her hugging him and talking to him.
0: Maybe she didn't know who he was, doesn't. She might not have even known. I was trying to explain to Avery what a kicker was.
1: How do you think Russ was at that?
0: Wait, was Russ there?
1: Oh, yeah. Russ and Sierra
0: were there. I was going to ask if Russ was there. I'm sure.
1: I don't know if that was more Russ. It's probably more.
0: You think it's more Sierra?
1: Tay-Tay and Sierra, right?
0: I don't know. Huh? That's a good question.
1: Yeah.
0: It seems like Travis wants to make sure he's keeping all of his options open for whatever work comes next.
1: You think?
0: Yeah, I think it seems like maybe he's got a plan for when he finally decides to hang him up. All right, question number 3. While we were gone, Brady, our friend Brady Henderson, ESPN.com, posted an article on which young Seahawk could break out in 2026. Who was it?
1: Riley Mills. And it was cool. And it was a good little piece that Brady did. And I think it was on the heels of some sound from Leonard Williams on the final kind of week of their mandatory camp and in some of the conversation. And then further, and maybe this also sparked Brady's interest a little bit, is you know who you've seen attached at Leonard Williams' hip in workouts the last few weeks? Riley Mills. Mm. You know who you saw attached at his hip during OTAs and minicamp? Riley Mills. Do you know that there's going to be this transition from all the 30-somethings, the 33-year-old Jaren Reed, the 32-year-old Leonard Williams, the 31-year-old Dante Fowler, the nearly 30-year-old Uchenna Nwosu? You're going to need these 20-somethings, Byron Murphy and Riley Mills and Derek Hall, to ascend and take that next step. Like, this is, you know, it was a big reason why you wanted Derek Hall signed, rightfully so, in this offseason, and why they had to, you know, I think add to it with a veteran in Fowler. But you need, like, that whole wants and needs things that we like to do during the season. You need this young group here to ascend, because many of those guys, this will be it. Final year of the contract for Leonard, final year of the contract for Jaren, you know, DeMarcus is a year-to-year thing at best. Dante's on a 1-year deal. So you really need those young 20-somethings to ascend. And Riley's doing the right things, standing and working right alongside the big cat.
0: All right, there you go. That is today's version of Blue 88. Yes. Does anyone in your in that group, Rucker, are any of them Love Island people?
1: In my family?
0: Yeah, in your huge group there?
1: No,
0: oh, okay.
1: No. How many in the Salk Wind household?
0: Well, it turns out now 4.
1: Really?
0: Yeah. So I've kind of gotten into it.
1: You had an epiphany?
0: Yeah. Well, I can say this confidently. I've watched more Love Island than I have World Cup soccer.
1: I don't know what that says about you.
0: Well, it says that I live with 3 girls, for one. And that's what's on. It's on every day.
1: Oh, really?
0: This show's on every day. It's not like
1: so
0: it's on once
1: World
0: a week.
1: Cup, Salk. It's on every day.
0: I know, but months, not on my months, TV. It's not. I can't seem to find it. I keep clicking, and I just.
2: My dad made it very clear that he was in charge of the remote in our house.
0: Oh, not me. I'm not in charge of the remote at all. No, I come downstairs. They're watching Love Island. I come inside. They're watching Love Island. Oh. So now I know like a lot about it. I'm somewhat invested. It is the worst thing, Brock. It's the worst thing you've ever seen.
1: Oh yeah.
0: I mean, it's better than soccer, but it's worse than almost anything else out there. It's really, really bad. But now I'm like kind of addicted. We ran into Stacy this weekend. Our dog's met and the kids were with me. So they were talking to Stacy all about it and they were comparing notes. And yeah, it's quite a thing. Quite a thing. All right.
1: No, thanks.
0: You want to take a break? Maybe after that we should take a break. Let's all compose ourselves. We'll take a break and then we will come back. Tom Rinaldi's going. Is this the Love Island theme?
2: Yeah.
0: There we go.
1: Salk's going to do the whole next segment in his Love Island voice.
0: So good. The theme is so good. Oh, wait, you like this theme? I like this theme. Let's be together.
1: Why don't you do the whole Rinaldi interview in that voice?
0: I don't think I could. I mean, that would just be, first of all, insulting to Mr. Rinaldi. But also, like, I don't think I'm capable of doing that. All right. Well, I'll tell you what. We'll go explore our options, Brock. That's what they're doing when they're kissing other people. They're just exploring. One girl said that she viewed kissing people as like a handshake.
1: Gross.
0: Just to see, like, you know, whether it works or not, Brock. It's just like a handshake. It's just exploring. We're going to explore some options and maybe even explore why the Mariners only have one All-Star. Next on Brock and Salk.
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7: It doesn't work that way, Sherm. This is a show that has my name on it.
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9: Hello! Hello!
10: Oh, my God, Salk, read a book. Didn't you go to Scripps? All right, how dare you? That's not nice, 845. I'm reading a book. I'm reading, my friend asked me to read the Silo series. So I'm not usually a big sci-fi person, but I'm reading Wool, which is the first of the Silo books. I guess now it's a show on Apple
11: Netflix
10: TV.
11: Or Apple, yeah. I've seen it.
10: Rebecca Ferguson. Is the show good?
11: I watched the first couple episodes. I like sci-fi a lot, so it's a cool like, world-building kind of thing.
10: Well, the book is pretty good. No, I'm reading a book and watching it. Love Island is a nice bonding thing with my kids. I'm enjoying the bonding element of Love Island. I don't know whether it's something I would probably sit down to watch by myself necessarily, but it's a nice thing to do with the kids. That part is fun. Brock, why do the Mariners only have one All-Star? Like, did that bother you? Did it jump out to you? Did you just be like, all right, yeah. Because I saw him, I was like, it doesn't feel right. You're in first place. You were in the ALCS last year. Generally, those two things mean a team's going to have three or four All-Stars, right?
12: Mm-hmm.
10: Three or four, at least two. I mean, the way the rules are where everybody gets an All-Star, it does get a little bit funky, and the Mariners may add some here as we go, as people drop out. But just one? I don't know. I saw
12: because
10: it. Because
12: usually winning begets winning.
10: Right.
12: Success begets success.
10: And name recognition.
12: In this popularity contest that is All-Star games and Pro Bowls and voting and everything else. But those guys that would benefit from that, that have been to previous All-Star games, being Cal Raleigh, Julio Rodriguez, even Mooney, right, those guys at Naylor that have that recognition in the past have just not been anywhere near their standard.
10: Them, right? Like, the only one would be Julio. Julio could be an All-Star. You look at the numbers, and he's been over, what, a 2.5, almost 3-win player. Like, you could look at Julio and be like, okay, he could be an All-Star. But I'm not, like, beating the drum mad that he's not.
13: Well, he has more of a case this year than he did last year when he made it, right?
10: Yeah, last year seemed a little silly. And then he said, no, I'm out, and kind of did the right thing, obviously, for him and where he was at. But, yeah, like, I think you could make a case for Julio, but I don't know whether, like, I would call it a grave injustice. Cole Young and Dom Canzone have been probably their next two top performers after Randy and Julio.
12: Mm-hmm.
10: And Cole's got a legit case. You could look at it and say, Cole Young, I think, has been better than Travis Pezzana as the backup second baseman. Their offensive numbers are very, very similar. Pezzana's might be a smidge better, but the defense that Cole Young has had this year makes him a higher WAR player than Pezzana. Like, I think that's a fair one to get upset about, but I also think that the players obviously looked at it. I mean, that was a player vote. The players were the ones who put Pezzana in, and I don't have a good reason why.
12: Yeah. Yeah, I mean, the offense numbers are, like, all of them are better. The average, the OPS, the WRC+, all of those things favor him.
10: Not by a lot, though. I mean, they're pretty similar. And when the defense is a whole lot better, and, I mean, both teams have been first-place teams. I don't know. That one, Cole has a legit case, and maybe if somebody drops out, he ends up getting added. Canzone's numbers are really good. They're not as good as Yandy Diaz. And he's also, unfortunately for him, has been mostly a platoon player. Yeah. So Canzone would have a case, but I don't know. Again, I'm not going to sit here and tell you he got jobbed. Like
12: anybody in a pitching staff that is renowned, that is respected around the league,
10: so
12: that is
10: the
12: envy of
10: part,
12: many.
10: Right? And I think,

0: unfortunately, none of them have been consistent enough. All of them
1: Bryce has. He just had a month and a half late start.
0: Yeah. Bryce would be your one in that world. He has been excellent.
1: Phenomenal.
0: But he was
1: phenomenal.
0: Hurt. Yeah.
1: Yes.
0: And for whatever reason, I mean, they're going to hold that against him. I don't know if that's fair. I think Bryce has a pretty legit case. Be like, hey,
1: he would be the next one.
0: He's been the best pitcher in the American League since he's returned.
1: Yeah. If there's somebody that taps out or there's somebody that, like, to me, he'd be
0: right.
1: Absolutely worthy to kind of follow in the line of Kirby and Wu and Logan of like, yeah, I actually have earned this. These
0: Logan
1: numbers
0: slumped
1: are
0: for a little while, right? Early. Hancock slumped recently. Wu has been kind of up and down. Kirby's not had that kind of a season. So, yeah, the bullpen, you said it earlier.
1: Spire's numbers pretty good. But
0: they're really good. Hurt for a while.
1: IL for 15 days.
0: And it's really hard. It's not impossible, but it's hard to get in as a setup guy. And Munoz has not had a very good season, certainly not. Numbers-wise. So, yeah, I think the bigger question to me is why does a team with this much talent only have one, two, maybe three players that are playing at an all-star level?
1: Mm-hmm.
0: Doesn't that seem odd? They are in first place. They are a few games over 500. They're a couple games below what their Pythagorean says they should be, which is like the looking at your run differential and taking what that is historically.
1: Well, you didn't like it when I even hinted at and brought up then, well, are you really that talented if you have one?
0: But I think you are.
1: But what if that talent is not producing?
0: That's different.
1: Okay.
0: Those are two different statements.
1: Okay.
0: You are that talented.
1: So at what point of a lack of production do you then go back and say, yeah, maybe you aren't all that talented? Or is this just kind of...
0: I don't say that.
1: You never say that in baseball.
0: Well, no. I would say it if I don't have... I looked at the Angels, and I know they don't have talent. But the Mariners do have talent. I have historical data to show me all of the talent that they have. Mm-hmm. I want to know why they aren't producing like that.
1: Mm-hmm.
0: Why is Cal? Why is Naylor? Why are all these guys not producing? Why is Munoz? Why are they all not producing at a level that is... commensurate
1: by the way,
0: their talent level.
1: Almost the entire American League, you can...
0: Absolutely.
1: I mean, Jose Ramirez is banged up now, but he wasn't at that level. Aaron Judge is obviously out now with a rib injury and has been out for a significant amount of time. I mentioned Kirk earlier from Toronto. He's got 30 less points on his OPS than Cal Raleigh does. Like, these have been all-star players with track records. Now, almost all of them were pretty significant factors on their WBC teams.
0: Mm-hmm.
1: Including all of our guys.
0: Are you still going back to WBC?
1: I am not, but when you at least try to ask the question and try to figure it out and dig into why are all of these stars either hurt or not producing all over baseball, not just here. I mean, if you pin me in a corner and say, how did those 3 weeks do this? 3 months later, you're still telling me it has an impact?
0: I would understand it more if it was all pitchers. If it was the pitchers, I'd be like, yeah, they didn't get to ramp up.
1: And I understand
0: this,
1: it maybe in April. They're not in, okay,
0: all right.
1: You broke up their routine.
0: But in July? I understand why you're asking the question. I'm not ripping you, but I just can't go there.
1: I can't really either.
0: It's an appropriate question to ask, but I think you and I would both answer it and say, no, that doesn't work. I don't know what the reason is. I don't know why the Mariners aren't, you know, playing up to their talent level. I don't have an answer for you. But I do think...
1: Well, usually you know exactly what it is. Usually Mike Salk would tell you it's because they're banged up. It's because Naylor's been dealing with stuff this whole first half, mm-hmm. whether it's his wrist or whatever. Right? The Cal Raleigh obviously had an abdominal. We saw what that did to Luke Raley for an entire season last year. Right? I mean, you would tell me that the most logical answer is that they're just physically not right and they're never going to admit it. And they're going to try to fight through it and play through it and you know, gut through it. Because that's just the way baseball players go about their
0: business. And I think that is probably the case with Josh Naylor. I really hope that's not been the case with Cal since he came back. Like, Cal had every opportunity to end that, to take as much time off as he needed and just make sure that by the time he came back, he was 100%.
1: And it was a good month. I mean, it was a substantial amount of time.
0: Yeah. So I don't know whether it's the case or not. I think you're right to ask the question. I don't know. I hope that's not the case with Cal.
1: Well, you started to see a little, you know, just these little tidbits. You saw a nice little sack fly. You saw a nice home run, right? He's got to, and the obvious numbers are the top of the strike zone. Like, he is just not getting to the top of the straight. Either he's swinging out of the zone or he's not getting to that top rail like he did last year. I mean, that's like the baseball savant under the hood. You read anybody that digs into those things, it's a pretty alarming deal.
0: Yeah.
1: And can that turn around? I sure hope so.
0: Again, they needed to, because that is the way the team was built, right? It's built around some of the guys, some of those stars playing at a certain level, or at least something close to it, and so far they haven't. So, all right, All-Star Game will be in Philadelphia next week. Obviously, tonight, a huge night here in Seattle. We'll dig into it next, and then Tom Rinaldi after that is Brock and Salk, Seattle Sports on 710.
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21: Presented by Marquee Data. Here's what you need to know. Up first.
0: All right, Brock. Mariners had themselves quite a homestand. 5-1. A great, great job. And well, much needed, to be honest with you. Coming off kind of a lousy road trip. You come back home. You sweep the Angels. You take 2 out of 3. And really, you're right. It was the pitching. They just all 6 quality starts. And the last 2, both shutouts. That was pretty good. First Logan Gilbert, then Emerson Hancock.
23: Yeah. I mean, I think it speaks on a lot of levels, really. I think it's number one about their stuff. You know, they got great stuff, and they're not afraid to use it. They have a great game plan. The catchers and the pitchers are on the same page, and they're going to use their stuff, and it's electric stuff. I think number two, these guys attack the zone. They get themselves into good counts, and when you do that, you put the pressure on the offense, and I thought they did a really good job of that all series long. You know, it's a mindset. These guys attack, when you attack early, get ahead, even if you get contact, chances are you're going to, a game like today, you get deep pretty quickly, they just kept coming right at you, it's a confidence thing with the staff. They've got great confidence right now, it's been big for us.
1: Pretty good, Danny, there for 45 seconds or whatever that was. A little bit of insight, a little bit of depth there, a little bit into the way they want to attack. And when these guys get going, they all feed off one another. And I know we can have some fun with the piggyback thing, and it's this and it's that, and we're going to go, and then they adapt, and then they change, and then they, well, they don't do the piggyback. But whatever they're doing right now for the last couple
0: sure
1: weeks, certainly.
0: Working.
1: Has sure been working into the benefit of those guys that have just been dealing.
0: Yeah, no, you're absolutely right there. The pitching has been tremendous, and they got a lot of offense Saturday, enough offense yesterday, and so, you beat the Blue Jays 2 out of 3, and now head off on the road after a day off today. They go to the East Coast, 3rd time in a row. That is a bit much, don't you think? Like, I'm not here to make excuses for the Mariners, but 3 straight trips to the East Coast in a row?
1: Mm-hmm.
0: I don't know. That doesn't feel quite right.
1: And 2 good teams. Marlins, 6 games over .500. Yep. The Rays, the best record in the American League. 4 up in the East over the Yankees, who are just scuffling big time and beat up and injured. And, yeah, this will be, on paper, the most difficult as far as opponents go of all 3 of these East Coast trips.
21: the second thing you need to know.
0: Our big moment tonight as the eyes of the world will be on Seattle, Seattle Stadium. We know a little better as Lumen Field, but that's where they'll be playing soccer. U.S. taking on Belgium, Brock. That's the Red Devils. The Red aren't Red Devils. The Red Devils, Brock. What?
1: Are you sure?
0: No, but they were here. They were part of the pool play here, right?
1: They were.
0: They played like Turkey. No, yep. They played.
1: No, they didn't play Turkey.
0: No, they played someone else.
1: Turkey.
0: They played somebody.
1: Iran? They play Iran now?
0: I think they did. I think they
1: did. They?
0: No,
2: they played Egypt.
0: Thank you. They played Egypt.
1: Thanks, Ian.
0: There we go. Thank you, Ian. So they've played here before. Both teams very familiar with the surroundings, Brock.
1: What would I have to pay you, Saul? Mm-hmm. Legitimately. I mean, after all the money spent in Kona, like,
0: yeah,
1: who cares?
0: Sure,
1: anyway,
0: you have a lot.
1: Like, what would I have to pay you legitimately?
0: Okay.
1: To just go with Ian. Ian's going to told us during the break about noon. He's going to head on down. He just wants to be around it, be part of it. What would I have to pay you to just hang down there from noon till 9?
0: Till 9?
1: I don't know. The match.
0: Well, the question is, do I have to go to the match or do I just get to hang out down there?
1: No, you get to hang.
0: No, you don't have to pay me much at all. I mean, I'm busy. I have plans. I have to.
1: Oh, okay.
0: You'd have to get somebody to get Cecily to.
1: What time is Love Island?
0: No, Cecily's got to go somewhere. Like, I've got to drive people around and stuff.
1: Okay.
0: But if I didn't have to do that, you wouldn't have to pay me anything to go down there. I think the whole scene thing is great.
1: Yeah.
0: How much would you have to pay me to go to the game? A significant amount. Like, a lot. You'd have to.
1: More than a get-in price of $4,000 or whatever.
0: That's about right. That's about what I would need. I'd need about the get-in price. Yeah. Okay. And when I get there, Brock, will I get to see Flo Balogun? Is he going to play?
1: I don't know. The Red Devils are appealing this.
0: They are.
1: As we speak.
0: Hercules Gomez, Brock,
1: they
0: has something to
1: say. Soresby's lawyers from Texas.
3: And I'm of the train of thought that it's not a red card in real time, but with what we see. Can you reverse it? It's not even the rules to allow it to be reversed. This is unprecedented. This is literally them making the rules up as they go. So I repeat, if you're an American fan, you should feel glorious right now. Because you get your best goal scorer back, and he could literally be the X factor to advancing to the next round. If you're anybody but a U.S. men's national team fan, this feels off. It feels like the host nation is gaining a favor here.
1: Would this be the equivalent of them turning around the Fail Mary? Would this be the equivalent?
0: I don't know. No.
1: Mike Florio wanting the Fail Mary reverse?
0: I think so, because this is about what's going to happen in the future, at least.
1: I see.
0: I don't know. England beat Mexico last night. Norway beat Brazil. And
1: first time ever for Norway.
0: First time they've ever beaten Brazil?
1: First time ever to advance to the final 8 quarterfinals.
0: Oh, okay.
1: In the history of their nation, Saul.
0: That's a pretty big deal.
1: Yeah.
21: Here's the third thing you need to know.
1: Thunderfoot, too. That guy's got a Thunderfoot.
0: Thunderfoot?
1: Thunderfoot.
0: Is that like Thunderlips from Rocky 3?
1: Uh-huh.
0: Speaking of Hulk Hogan. All right, some other Mariner news. Really good news. We're going to see Brendan Donovan start his rehab assignment tomorrow. So that's awesome. Hopefully that means he's ready to go soon after the All-Star break. They could use that professional at bat back at the top of the lineup and allow JP to move around a little bit. Like, and that would be a really helpful thing for them. They're also promoting a couple of their big prospects. Laz Montes and Michael Arroyo both headed to Tacoma, which is a hitters league, coming off of being in a extreme pitcher's park in a pitcher's league. So Montes has 25 home runs.
1: Like a 940 OPS.
0: It's a monster. Monster. And Arroyo, man, he gets on base. He does not miss. So pretty cool to see those two guys getting promoted.
1: I'll tell you what's going to be a fun conversation. We haven't even played that Jerry sound of maybe buyers and buyers getting together in a market that could be a little bit funky. You start to do that exercise, Salk, and it changes that whole trade conversation we've had with Passan the last couple weeks. And Jeff will be with us tomorrow. But remember, the whole thing is like, well, there's nobody really out there. Like, I mean, Buxton is out there. Well, now he's got a hip pointer or, you know, his hip, you know, deal again. Like, there's just not much for sellers, but for buyers. And other buyers out there?
0: Yeah.
1: in bullpens or right-handed bats, and if you've got a plethora of really talented guys in your pipeline, and you've got some redundancy maybe in Canzone and Raley and Lasmontes.
0: With Luis doing what he's done the last couple of weeks, does that change his value in a trade? Or do you not want to trade him because he's doing what he's done here over the last couple of weeks and really played a whole lot better? So a lot of questions to be asked. We'll dig back into that at 9:30. Before we do it, though, Brock, Tom Rinaldi, Fox Sports.
1: You be good, Saul.
0: And in the ultimate make you cry guy. Next, you I'm Brock and Salk.
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0: Brock, we've always said Seattle is, above all else, an event town. It is a great big event, big moment town. It's a city with a lot of FOMO. So if there is something big going on, everyone wants to be a part of it. And what's happening tonight, about as big as it gets, Tom Rinaldi is here in our fair city for Fox Sports. Good morning, Tom. How are you?
15: Good morning, Seth. How you doing?
0: We're doing great. I mean, you know, this is a pretty good time to be here in Seattle. What has been your initial impression of what's going on here?
15: Well, let me give the impression from Christian Pulisic and Weston McKennie, who we had a chance to sit down with the day after the win in the Bay Area when they held on after Flo's red card, which I'm sure we'll get to in a minute. And they've been blown away by the atmosphere and how their run has captivated the country. But when I said Seattle to them, the huge smile crossed both of their faces, in essence, to say that the atmosphere here has been different. And I think anyone who's been in or with or around the team would tell you if they could pick any place for this match to happen, it would be Seattle. It would be here. It's such not only a great big event town like you just said, but such a soccer town. And Belgium is obviously pretty familiar right now with what a soccer town it is playing here yet again, but great spot, great, great venue to play this match.
1: All right, Tom, compare and contrast for me the NFC title game where you were on the sidelines for one of the most epic games, right? Compare and contrast that energy, that juice, that scene with what you expect to feel tonight.
15: Brock, I called our family and I said, and obviously everybody knows about the Richter scale measurement and obviously the touchdown kick return and all of that. And can I tell you, honestly, it was louder. And that's even more amazing given that it was a noon beginning, but just the announcement and now for the national anthem of the United States of America, was unbelievable. The goals, the way that match unfolded, it was, I think, louder, which is astounding to me. It's such a great atmosphere.
0: How much does that affect a game of soccer? We know how much it affects the game of football, right, with the offsides and the inability to communicate. How much can a crowd affect a soccer game?
15: I think in a very different way. So it's a great question. I don't think that it comes down to plays obviously having to be called in, and Brock can speak about all the challenges, obviously the silent count and what happens along the lines, respective lines of scrimmage, because sometimes home field advantage is difficult for the offense too when the crowd is so cranked up. But in soccer, I really do think there is a true emotional element to it, where there is an energy that can be passed down to athletes who, let's face it, get exhausted having to cover that size of field for that long in a pretty constant aerobic to anaerobic state. And I think the feeling of that energy and the chanting from the crowd, which is different from an NFL game, can really help lift the side.
0: You think it's more basketball-like in that way?
15: Boy, that's an interesting call. I think it is. Obviously, we see what happened. We saw it happen with the Garden and the Knicks, sort of with the game, you know, the game of runs, if you will.
0: Yeah.
15: But again, I just think the constant beating of the drum, the chanting, it's different. It just has a very different feeling in international soccer matches do.
1: Salk, I think I told you some years ago when I got a chance at our Fox seminar to golf with Tom Rinaldi, what a blessing and gift that was. The storytelling, the Tiger Woods stories that aren't for air, just the wonderful time we had on the course. And I think I told Salk, like, the beautiful thing about Tom Rinaldi is he loves to learn. Right? You're curious. You love to learn. I'm curious what you've learned over the last month of this World Cup experience on home soil.
15: It is just, I mean, first of all, I don't deserve that, but thank you for that, Brock. It has been, and I hope I'm not just a prisoner of the moment here or practicing recency bias, but it has just been one of the greatest gifts of an experience I could ever imagine. Started with the first match in Mexico City, the opener, then went to L.A. for the first U.S. match, was in Kansas City for the hat trick by Messi, was at Ronaldo's first match in Houston when he sort of played indifferently, went from there to Seattle for USA's second match, back down to L.A., was in Philly for July 4th. It's just been magical. And I think, Brock, to say, what we see with patriotism without politics and what we see from the foreign fan bases who I genuinely think have been embraced and blown away by the experience that they're having in our country has just been joyous to see. Really has been, at least from my POV.
0: Well, what a perfect segue to what happened yesterday with this red card, because there were no politics involved until yesterday. And now all of a sudden, it's sort of like the U.S. Olympic team, where we're having our culture war again over soccer. What do you think happened? What do you make of this whole situation with the suspension of the red card suspension, and now today the appeal of the suspension of the suspension?
15: Right, the suspension of the ban, and now the appeal of the suspension of the ban, and on and on and on. You know, I kind of go to Chris Richards, who's a player, I've spent time with, whose story that we shared is from Hoover, Alabama. His reaction that he shared yesterday was so amazing, because I think it spoke simultaneously to the inside and outside POV merging, where he said he thought it was AI. The team found out on the bus from training that it had been lifted. And initially, there was a doubt that it was real and true. And then when it did land that, no, this is real, Flo is going to be able to play in this game. I mean, now barring the whatever might happen here with the appeal, and I'd be, you can never rule anything out here, obviously, with FIFA, but that the bus just became lit. The team was lit. It is one of the strangest episodes I've ever seen, and that's saying something in the long history of international soccer and FIFA, where strange is a Tuesday. I mean, it happens all the time. So it's such a bizarre unfolding. And by the way, I think it's been interesting to see it's barely moved the odds in the game. U.S. was a slight favorite, remains a slight favorite, even though he's been the most dynamic offensive contributor to this point, Flo has. I found that interesting.
1: Can you paint the picture, Tom, of your day today? So it's, what, 8:30, 8:40 in the morning, kickoff is at 5. Can you just kind of paint the picture of Tom Rinaldi's day and the process to get ready for all of the magnitude of this tonight?
15: So Jenny Taft, who is amazing and has been tireless with all her reports, from interviewing Infantino to Pochettino off the bus to the reports that she had about Malik Tillman changing his shoe because of his foot was bleeding and then making that free kick. She's the person that is really connected most to the team. I'm more the featurist, if you will, in this case. So some of the hay is in the barn. We're still making some last second changes here to a few of our pieces today. We have a piece about grit, that quality, and how this team has defined it, developed it, displayed it, and how they hope it might serve them going forward. We have a piece about sort of a handful of moments in Christian Pulisic's journey that have shaped him, including when he was just 7 years old and his mom went to England for 1 year on a Fulbright teaching exchange program, and how that year changed the trajectory of his life when he was 7 years old, how that led to his belief, and also what it's been like for him to carry the burden of being the face of American soccer, and how he's borne up against that and in some ways exceeded it. We also have another piece celebrating the common ground that the World Cup can create, again, prior to the division of what just happened with this decision, which came down, it's all just perfectly stated. So it's a bunch of different features. We obviously have our production meetings. You know all about that, Brock. And then we'll head down, I think, maybe 1 o'clock or so. We're on for a couple of hours prior. And then into the match at 5 Pacific. Can't wait.
1: So, Tom, when you get back to New Jersey and you're on the driving range and you're hitting balls before the NFL season begins and you got your buddies there talking to you, and they're like, Tom, why? Why is Seattle so freaking nuts? Why is Seattle, for all these playoff games, these Monday night games, these Sunday night games, that stadium that's seen earthquakes in it and noise that is like jet engines, why? Why, Tom, is that place so off the rails? Salk and I talk about it. We've got a unique perspective as we're so close to it. But for you who come into these events and these venues and get to feel it and experience it, how do you answer your buddies?
15: I'd say two answers. One is sort of geography, and one, if you will, is territory. So geography, the proximity of the stadiums, the design of the city, how easy it is, Indy-like, Brock, right, to be able to walk from all the places you might stay, all the places you might come and eat and visit and have a drink and walk to the venue and then walk back, I think really fuels that kind of atmosphere. So I think some of that is the geography of the city. But when I say territory, I lived for a couple of years, you know this, in Portland. I spent time in Seattle when I lived in Portland, Oregon. I just think there's an incredible pride in the Northwest. It's interesting. It's sort of, you know, hey, don't come and visit. We love it. We're all good here. but when we want to display to the country how we're all good, man, strap in and listen. We're more than good. We are more than someone's secret. We have it figured out. It's the best summer in the United States of America. It's one of the proudest sporting cultures in the United States of America. It's an amazing part of our country that a lot of people never get to. That's how I would answer my friends. And I would ask them, have you been there? You need to go there. Your jaw will drop when you get up in the morning and it's 54 degrees when you go out for a run at 6:45 a.m.
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15: unbelievable.
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15: in July.
0: Time with Tom Rinaldi, brought to you by the Seattle Chamber of Commerce and Visit Seattle Tourism Bureau. Thank you. Hairs. Wow.
1: Brought to you by the hairs standing up in the back that of my too. Neck with that one. That's really good.
0: Can I ask you to go back and talk about the first package you mentioned about the grit of this team? Because one of the questions I had written down was essentially what makes this team unique? They have a chance to go farther and do better than any American team in the past, men's team. In the past, what is it? What is it that sets them apart, and what is that story of grit?
15: Okay, so I think it's a few things, Salk, to tell it briefly. One is that maybe the moment came a bit early, right? With winning as a process, which the Bulls sort of most powerfully proved with the Pistons, etc. Now, obviously, not that this team is the Bulls, but in Qatar, was the team fully ready for that moment? And players have said we were not. We were a bit young. Now those players are playing in La Liga, in the Premier League. They're playing in elite leagues in Europe, and they're being tested, and they're developing and getting better. They're more mature. They have a greater togetherness. You add into that, Pochettino comes in, and I love what Weston McKennie said. You know, there's a price to pay for togetherness, that you see guys get married. You see guys become fathers. Are you as willing to give that guy a hard tackle in training? Are you as willing to get in that guy's face in training? And he said just a few days ago, me and Tyler went to the ground pulling each other's jerseys because we were competing so hard for a ball. That has come from Pochettino. That demand that you hold one another accountable. So that grit is developed, I think, in a different kind of way. And I think we saw it being displayed when Balogun went out and they had to hold on. And not only that, increase their lead and play a man down. And as I wrote in the piece, they won with 10. Now they play with 12. That's why being in Seattle is a real advantage.
1: What'd I tell you, Salt? He's going to make you a moat this morning. Got little hairs again on the back of my neck, Thomas. Jeez. Even at 8:45, thank you so much, bro, for doing this again and taking all this time. And I don't mean to bring all these things back to football, but obviously this market just won a world championship. Right. They experienced the mountaintop and got a pretty young, dynamic coach here that we all have kind of fallen for on the heels of Pete Carroll, who we all loved and beloved and brought us the first Super Bowl title a little over a decade ago. Who is this coach Pochettino in your perspective of all the different coaches and all the production meetings you've sat in your life, Tom, the huge catalog of coaches that you've been around? Does he remind you of anybody in the American conscience or the football conscience?
15: So I'll tell you this. We went to Murphy, Argentina, incredibly founded by an Irish immigrant. That's the small town 4 hours west of Buenos Aires where he was born and grew up, right? Where Mauricio Pochettino, the son of a farmer. So learned about hard work and accountability from his dad. His dad was loved soccer, loved football, loved it. And Pochettino was a big kid when he was young. And Marcelo Bielsa, who would go on to become a legendary coach in Argentina, coached their national team. At the time, he was a scout, Brock. Mm-hmm. And he heard about this boy, Mauricio Pochettino, and he came to Murphy. He got lost. He didn't get to the team's to the family's house until after midnight, the farmhouse. He knocks on the door. They're like, who the hell is this? It's the scout. He comes in. The dad is thrilled that this guy is here from Newell's Old Boys, where ultimately Messi would go. And he says, well, our son is sleeping. And Bielsa says, that's okay. All I want to do is look at his legs. And they take him into the bedroom. And pulled down the blanket, looks at his legs and says, we'll take him.
1: Yep.
15: That is part of his origin story, if you can believe that, which we shared in the last match. And his mom, for anyone who, this is all you need to know about his mom and dad. His mom was in tears when she said to us, for for all that he'd done in coaching in Europe, a guy that coached Messi, that coached Neymar, that coached Kane, all these guys. She cried when he was named manager of the U.S. men's national team. Wow. Why? Because it's America. And nothing is greater than America.
0: Gosh, what?
15: Unbelievable.
0: That is pretty amazing.
1: So good. What? We call that blink scouting on the show, Tom. That's called Salk's BS. It's why scouting. He nails every draft pick, because he just blink scouts.
0: Don't
1: takes
0: overthink
1: one look
0: things.
1: At him, watches one highlight.
0: Don't overthink.
1: That's exactly.
0: Yeah, you just take a quick look. And,
15: Yeah.
1: Oh, sure.
0: Well, that combines Brock's problem with body images staring at people's hind quarters. So it works on a lot of levels for us here on this show. Just out of curiosity, as a member of the media, they're managers. Do they get mad like baseball managers if you call them coach?
15: He has not. He's somebody who's really embraced American culture. Obviously, everybody saw the pitch. I also thought it was amazing to look at the team's reaction to his pitch, because they were thrilled. I think there was a part of them thinking, oh my God, that this could go really awry. Like, this could be really bad. And he did a great job with it. He's just an ultra competitive, really proud guy. And I think he's tried to instill that in this team. And to this point, obviously it's worked, but this is now the biggest test they faced. And this would be a significant step forward if you can win this match tonight.
1: Yep, and that would be the last thought here. Just kind of knowing all that you know is behind the scenes, as all of you have been through this process, what do you expect to see tonight on the pitch?
15: I think you're going to continue to see an aggressive front foot forward style, where can you maintain your structure? Can you use a high press? Can you try to dictate not just possession, but creation? And listen, they've been great at scoring first. And I think if they do that, Brock, get the seismograph ready, my brother. Because if they can score first, that will be a massive advantage.
0: Is Belgium good?
15: Yes. They're not as good as they were, and this is sort of the end of this great generation for them. They have a handful of really experienced, really accomplished players, and they've gotten better as the tournament has gone on. But you can make the argument that the U.S. team has as well. Mm. So this is not the team that, I realize that they lost. It'll be 100 days ago today. They beat the United States 5-2, 100 days ago. But again, no Pulisic, no Richards. There's players who weren't in that match, in that friendly, and this is not a friendly. So I don't think that's an apples to apples.
1: You got that little decibel reader in your pocket tonight? Is Fox going to let you kind of pull that out to see what we're looking at? Kind of noise. Selfishly, Tom, just for yourself, just have that on your phone. I think you can get that app today.
0: Decibel.
15: You can get that app.
0: Decibel.
15: And again, I will also tell you, the anthem has just been an unbelievable moment in these matches for every country, But tonight, for the United States, the national anthem, I think, will be a very, very stirring moment.
0: Well, Tom Rinaldi will be there, and we certainly...
1: Three times you stirred me in 20 minutes.
0: Yeah.
1: Hairs on the back of my neck, Tom. You're ready. if this team is anywhere near as ready as you are ready for this,
0: right?
1: Yeah, let's get to the quarterfinals, baby. Let's go.
15: They won with 10. They play with 12.
0: Let's go.
15: Seattle.
0: Yeah.
15: It is the
0: place to have this match. You can't write it. Tom, thank you so much. We appreciate it. Thanks for the time. Enjoy yourself. There is Tom Rinaldi from Fox Sports, Brock, doing what he does best. A man with a way, he certainly has a way with words.
1: Did he just pull the equivalent of what Chris Berman pulled with us?
0: Maybe.
1: It
0: was
1: very
0: similar.
1: End of one of our only guests on Radio Rock, Kyle Brandt and Chris Berman. Remember Berm?
0: It must be why we have this text from the 509. Great job, Brock, interviewing Rinaldi. Thank you. Brock did a great job with that interview. We'll be right back on Brock and Salk.
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0: All right, well, again, thank you to Tom Rinaldi for getting everybody set for tonight. Brock, you sent me this question over the weekend.
1: Because it was everywhere, Saul.
0: Where does tonight rank on the pantheon of Seattle sports events?
1: Mm-hmm.
0: It's an interesting question. Where will tonight rank on the pantheon of Seattle sports events?
1: Mm-hmm.
0: I was thinking about my answer. It's probably the biggest event that's ever been held here in Seattle. As you said, there could be 200 million people watching around the globe. We've never had a Super Bowl here, so it does feel like it would be the biggest event to be held in Seattle. I don't know what else. I mean, we've had Final Fours, right, and stuff like that, but I don't. Mm-mm. NBA Finals.
1: All-Star Games.
0: Right. We've never had a World Series, even that. I mean, just as a worldwide event.
1: Four NFC Championship games over the last 20 years, all of them of immense magnitude and noise and passion. And
0: I don't know that any of them would be as big on the world stage.
1: The Seattle World's Fair in 68.
0: Well, that's honestly one of the things that jumped out to me. That was one of the ideas that flashed through my mind. Boat races, was the World's Fair.
1: You know they did boat races in Memorial Stadium?
0: Yeah.
1: No, they did. They filled it. They had a moat in there.
0: They do hydro races there?

0: races. Fair.
1: You know they did boat races in Memorial Stadium?
0: Yeah.
1: No, they did. They filled it. They had a moat
0: in
1: there.
0: They do hydro races there?
1: I don't know if they were quite hydros, but they were boat races. Okay. I do know that.
0: I'm sure that all those, I mean, those are, the World Fair was a big deal.
1: I think the Graz won one of those.
0: He was probably
1: boat races
0: there. Yeah. 68. I mean, if you go the original genus of Trivial Pursuit, you'll definitely get a World's Fair question or three. But in terms of, yes, this has to be the biggest event that's ever been held in Seattle. But is it a Seattle sports event? No. So how can it be the biggest Seattle sports event?
1: Because of that second word that Tom Rinaldi used, territorial.
0: Yeah, I don't know, man.
1: We are a parochial and territorial people by nature.
0: Well, are there any Seattle players playing in it?
1: Yeah, Rodon, right? Isn't Christian Rodon, isn't he?
0: Oh, there is one. Whoops. Yes. I assume there was that. Okay, so there's one. But, it's not a team from Seattle.
1: Mm-mm.
0: There's no Seattle pride on the line in terms of who wins and who loses. The city has not, as a city, supported and bled for this team the way they have for the Seahawks and Mariners and Sonics in the past and other teams. So, I don't know. I guess I look and say if the NFC Championship games had been held elsewhere, they still would have been Seattle-specific. If this game was being played in Los Angeles, we wouldn't be even having a conversation about whether or not it was a Seattle sports moment. So I'm going to say it's not a Seattle sports moment, even though it's a huge sports moment taking place in Seattle.
1: Yeah. Yeah, I would say one other kind of piece to that Tom, plugged in there. Is, and the numbers tell you, by the way, the Kansas City, as far as the ratings go, do have the most eyeballs. Right, Kansas City fancies itself now the soccer capital of America.
0: They have Messi or something?
1: No, I think he plays for Miami in the.
0: Oh, Kansas! I thought you meant the games in Kansas City.
1: Just the populace of that area really does and has coined themselves. Portland has fought for that. Seattle has certainly fought for that, and you heard from Tom Rinaldi right there that soccer, in many ways, the epicenter of it in our country, and as far as the passion for it is right here. And as you live in Seattle, Salk, and you're around this community, and even though your kids haven't been soccer players, many other folks listening to us, they are. They are on Seattle FC, and they are, as Macy was and worked her way up, in the soccer
0: Celtic
1: community.
0: Celtic and United, yeah.
1: Yes. Yeah, and there is a huge, huge, huge, and, the Sounders following for years and years and years, and the women's pro teams for a year. It is an incredibly passionate soccer base here, and this just inflames it. I remember years ago when the U.S. Women's World Cup was in North America, right, at the different locales, and I remember all of Macy's soccer community and all those parents and all those people, and everybody was like, oh my gosh, it just inflamed, right, that kind of passion for the sport. So I do think you are feeling that here in Seattle. And while it's not maybe Seattle-centric by player, it is by territory. And it is for the soccer community, hey, man, our chance to not just be niche Sounders fans, and any friendly that comes in packs that place out with 70,000, right? I mean, it's just anything of magnitude of scale in soccer, that the place becomes electrified. And then tonight will just be, a whole nother level. And I love that story from Tom, from those players. And this team does feel really close. And this team does feel really gritty. And this head coach seems to be just the right guy pulling the right levers for him. And Tom sharing that story of, yeah, there's no other place on North America that these guys would rather play this game with what's on the line tonight than right here in Seattle, in front of this base of soccer fans.
0: Some text messages. Joe in Gig Harbor says it's a sports event in Seattle. So yes, it's the biggest sports event in Seattle. Right. But is it the biggest Seattle sports event? There's a difference. And I would still say no, but Brock, that's a pretty compelling argument. I think you said it well, but you haven't convinced me, but it's a compelling argument. I think you did a good job with that. 253 Not Sold says tonight ranks up there with the high school 1A spelling bee, but with less action. That's probably about how I feel about it. And then 570 weighing in saying Tom was a fantastic interview. And for a split second, he had me maybe I'll watch a little bit of the soccer game tonight. But then reality snapped back in. And I remember there was no chance in hell that I would watch a second of soccer. That's the 570. It's not me. I want to be clear. I'm just reading what the people are saying. So, and then Brock, a lot of criticism. The World's Fair was in 60.

0: 62, not 68. So people very upset that you didn't,
1: I'm sorry.
0: And then 509, Salk, stop being a pedant and let the city have the moment. I guess I would say this, the city should have the moment. But by saying that this is the biggest Seattle sports moment, you're actually, I think, taking away from the real Seattle sports moments. So I think I view that as standing up for Seattle. Like, Seattle's had really great sports moments that are about Seattle. This is a really great sports moment that is in Seattle. And that is a huge difference. If, like, hosting a Super Bowl.
1: So why is this hosting a Super Bowl? Why is it so inflamed then? Why is it so
0: magical?
1: Oh,
0: it's awesome. I think it's great. I'm not knocking that. This is, and there is a huge vibrant soccer community here, and all the stuff that Tom said about the walk and the locale and the, that's all 100% true. But like, was hosting a Super Bowl like the greatest LA moment or Vegas like? You're the host, which is great, and you and that is a great moment for your city, but it's not a great moment for your city's teams that you care about 24/7, 365.
1: Show off.
0: Absolutely.
1: It's a great moment for your community.
0: This, to me, is a great Seattle moment, not a great Seattle sports moment, if that makes sense.
1: Yeah.
0: And it might be the greatest moment in the history of Seattle, which is amazing, considering no one can live here. I mean, like, it's incredible.
1: I wonder if old Roger in Park Avenue does look at this and wonder, I wonder if we can find a way to get a Super Bowl there. Because what would a Super Bowl in Seattle look like? Now, albeit in mid-February, and it could be sleet and, you know, wind and rain and all sorts of chaos. But this place does show up for events.
0: Well, and Brock, I'm glad you brought that up. Because what's lurking in the background of all of this? The sale of the Seattle Seahawks. And that question that got brought up, and who did we talk to right away about it? The idea of Seth Wickersham, right? Whether or not the city is going, or the new owner will try to build a new stadium, or maybe significant renovations to this stadium or something that would put a roof on the building. Why? To host the Super Bowl.
1: Yeah.
0: And I don't think there's any question that Seattle would be a great Super Bowl town.
1: Because you know, it's going this crazy for this event, what would it do if a Super Bowl? What would it do if the NFL draft came? 750,000 people have flooded Nashville and Pittsburgh and Green Bay. You don't think 750,000 people would come into Seattle for that event to watch that draft? I think they would. I think they would. But this one just pulls a lot of different.
0: Well, and it's funny. You remember all those years ago? I have a long, over and over again, talking about how Seattle should host the Super Bowl. That the city was sort of ready for those huge moments of hosting a Super Bowl, the Olympics, that type of stuff. I always thought it would be about like a sport I liked. I never thought it would be about soccer. But you know, you are seeing some of the reality of that, that this city is absolutely ready for all of those things and showing it on the world stage. And certainly it sounds like showing it to the players who are playing. So, good luck to everybody tonight. It's going to be,
1: Go beat Belgium.
0: Huh?
1: Go beat Belgium.
0: And I guess Belgium's good, according to Tom Rinaldi.
1: Go beat Belgium. Get to the quarterfinals. And then, Salk, anything can happen. And I know you'll be watching Ronaldo. He told us that this was his final World Cup action. So at 41, he's finally...
0: Is he the guy with that statue?
1: Yeah, he's a guy with like 0% body fat.
0: He's got that statue, right? That doesn't look anything like him.
1: We're talking about Pocaccino's legs.
2: Yes, he's the statue guy.
0: Yeah, he's the statue guy. He's still playing?
1: Yep.
0: Who does he play for?
1: Yep.
2: Portugal.
0: Oh, Portugal. Okay. And they play today. I know Portugal plays today.
1: Yes, they do.
0: They play against Spain.
1: Yes, they do.
0: A battle of the Iberian Peninsula.
1: Bro. And that winner will take on the winner of Belgium.
0: There's got to be some bad blood there, right? A little Iberian Peninsula battle.
1: Separated by mountain range.
0: I'm rooting for Portugal. I went there a couple of years ago. I've never been to Spain. So go Portugal. We'll be right back on Brock and Salk.
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25: Presented by Marquee Data. Here's what you need to know. Up first.
0: All right, Mariners finished up their homestand 5-1 with the final two games both being shutout wins. Emerson Hancock was really spectacular yesterday. Goes 7 innings of just dominant baseball. And yeah, I think it does help seeing the guy in front of you do the same thing. He admitted as much yesterday.
27: Yeah, I think so. I think you build off each one. And I think you see what the guy does well the night before. And it just, in a way, makes you want to go out there and just continue to hold up the standard every time, you know, you get a chance to have an outing. And just a great homestand in general for us. Like, that was great. There was a lot of really, really good things during this homestand. And I think for us, like, take the day to kind of reset tomorrow. But, you know, let's see what we can do and get to the break and then, you know, continue this thing.
1: And I know Mitch cut him yesterday in those 7 shutout innings and had the big home run and the big hit. That was all they needed yesterday, but I do think a Cal Raleigh being back behind the dish does make a difference. Mm-hmm. I know they've been really good at home, probably hard for me to make it, you know, very strong evidence-based, fact-based on that, with or without Cal, but I don't know, man. Play caller to quarterback, that battery, that matters. That trust matters. And this staff, that's what, all 6 of them now? 6 in a row, quality starts, just one after another, after another, after another. And with just a little run support, you win both series. Take 5 of 6 and get back in first place. A game and a half up on the Rangers, 3 over .500.
0: Yep.
1: And now 6 on the road before the All-Star break.
0: And maybe even some more good news on the way. Brendan Donovan scheduled to start his rehab stint tomorrow. So hopefully soon after the All-Star break, I would hope, assuming everything goes well, get an opportunity to get him back and get that leadoff hitter, get that on base percentage, get that contact.
1: Just hope he feels good.
0: Yeah. I mean, he's a good player.
1: As he was, I mean, you still look at the numbers. You mentioned the OPS and WRC Plus and all that. I mean, he's right up there.
0: Of course. Just unfortunately in like 20 games, because you could really use that back. And also a really big road trip ahead of them. Last 6 games here before the All-Star break. They fly to Miami, then to Tampa to finish off the first half. Two teams that have been very good to start the year and a pretty good test for a Mariner team that has struggled on the road.
1: Can you tell me? Guy has a perfect game through 7.
0: Yeah. They pulled
1: perfect,
0: him.
1: And he's not at 115 pitches.
0: No.
1: He's in the 90s.
0: Yeah, they just pulled him.
1: What are we doing?
0: I don't know. Usually you make an exception for something like that. That was a little surprising. Not going to lie. That is weird.
25: Here's the second thing you need to know.
0: Well, as you know, Brock, we've got soccer right here in Seattle tonight. World Cup action. U.S. taking on Belgium with a huge, I mean, everything at stake. You heard earlier from Tom Rinaldi how great it is to play in Seattle. Here is the midfielder for the team, Tyler Adams.
28: Yeah, just to embrace it. I mean, we're very fortunate to be having such amazing support as we've had. You know, specifically Seattle has been unbelievable in hosting us. So it's exciting to come back to a place that feels familiar, that obviously we had the win over Australia, and to know that we can expect that same energy again in one of the biggest moments of our careers is really special.
1: I may have to text Alexi Lawless. I borrowed his suit one time.
0: Oh, yeah?
1: Yeah, I got called in during COVID for like one of those Tuesday weird games. Yeah. And Alexi, very similar size suit to me, so I borrowed one of his suits. I might have to text him, because you know what's going to be challenged tonight for the American team in this venue, quite honestly, and I'm being serious right now, is that old Chip Kellyism. Play with emotion. Do not let emotion play with you. Because it is going to be unbelievably emotional, loud, passionate, all those things that Tom Rinaldi kind of teed up for us to paint the picture for tonight. And you're right, there's many times it is probably a corollary to basketball where you feed off of that emotion. But I hope it doesn't get too big for them.
0: Yeah.
1: I hope the moment's not too big for, frankly, a men's team that hadn't been in this position in 20-something years. And this group has never together been in this spot.
0: Well, and now politics, whether you like it or not, has entered this tournament because the president's now come out and said, yeah, I called him to try to reverse this thing, and it worked. Now I just saw a letter from the prime minister, one of the labor leaders in England, trying to get their red card reversed. So now that's a thing in soccer. The one nice thing about the World Cup is that it was political, non-political, and it was politics free.
1: Yep.
0: And now it's not.
1: Mm-hmm.
0: That stinks. Yeah, I don't know if FIFA's necessarily who I'd blame on that, but okay.
1: Well, they didn't have to answer the call.
0: Well, fair. Hard not to answer the call from the guy you gave the FIFA Peace Prize to, though. Mm-hmm. When you've made up an award to give to somebody to assuage his ego, you know, gotta take the call.
25: Here's the third thing you need to know.
0: Mariners have not played well enough to have a ton of all-stars, and that's how it ended. Just Randy Arozarena representing Seattle in Philadelphia on the 14th. I'm a little surprised. I thought Cole Young had a decent shot at it. I thought Julio might have gotten a call. And then, yeah, Bryce Miller's only pitched for, a month or so, but he's been that good. I would have had no problems with Bryce Miller being there. That being said, I don't know that I could get, outright mad about any of those guys being left off.
1: This will be one of the most, I think, does NBC have the All-Star game this
0: No,
1: year?
0: It's Fox.
1: It is Fox again? NBC just has
0: Still Fox.
1: Futures game. I did see that they've got some of the other stuff. But, yeah, this is going to be a tough one for Joe and John up in the booth. From an American League standpoint, this is not laden with the stars of the past. I mean, there's going to be no Judge. There's going to be no Cal Raleigh. There's going to be no... there's a lot of unknowns who have earned it, who deserve it, whose numbers are better than the others. But this is not... The NL is star-studded. The NL is delivered, and see that...
0: And the NL's been really good this year, and the AL is too. Not. Yeah.
1: Yep.
0: We're also going to see Laz Montes a little closer to Seattle. He and Michael Arroyo both promoted to AAA, so they will move up to Tacoma. Montes has 25 home runs and a new OPS of 919. He has been incredible in a real pitcher league in AA.
1: Really
0: there.
1: Slow. His April was really slow. His May and June have been electric.
0: Really, really good. Arroyo, by the way, 49 strikeouts in 65 games. That is, he has fewer than 50% of the strikeouts that Montes has. That's just the kind of contact he makes. So there you go. That's some more good news on the Mariner front. That's everything you need to know.
1: Or is it news that's going to lead to more news?
0: I don't know.
1: Is it just a prelude of what's to come over the next 3 weeks? Remember the conversations we were having at this time exactly 1 year ago with this baseball club, whose record was a little bit better, and Cal was on his way to, an MVP chase and everything else. But remember all the conversation? I mean, we were at this point last year. It was Suarez. It was Naylor. It was, hey, come on, team. Show them. Show them. You've got to do your part now on the field to express to Jerry and Justin and John Stanton and the rest of them.
0: Well, I'm glad you brought that up, Brock. I've got some potpourri for you here. I've got five or six, maybe even seven stories to get into over the course of the last half hour. And one of them is specifically that. What do the Mariners do at the deadline? Jerry DePoto said something very interesting this weekend, and so did Buster Olney. In fact, Buster's thing, I think, is about as obvious at this point as it gets. That's coming up on Brock and Salk.
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1: All right, Brock, let's see where we're at. We got some potpourri to finish up the day. Maury, you've got an update on the Belgian appeal?
21: Well, the Royal Belgian Football Association now says that they simply asked FIFA they sent a letter requesting a copy of the decision and an explanation of the process, that they didn't actually ask for an appeal, and that FIFA took that as an appeal. apparently they were under the impression that they had to be notified of all of this before they even could appeal. So it's just all just a, it's a cluster.
3: FIFA also came out and said, yeah, we were looking at doing this anyway, despite the fact that there was a phone call. That phone call had no influence on anything.
1: And the, well, and the quote from Trump I'm reading here is, I am the one that got FIFA to do it. All right, well, that's where we're at, Brock. I'm not going to dig any more deeply into this. Let's change topics for a little while. I will... that's quite a quote. That is quite a quote.
20: You know, the beauty, Salk, is when the ball drops, no one will think about any of this.
1: No?
20: It'll just be the great game, the beautiful game.
1: The beautiful game.
20: The beautiful game.
1: But they'll be so enthralled that they won't have to. They won't have the ability to think of anything else. All right, Brock. The All-Star break is nearly upon us, which means we are, what, 21 days here? Not a, yeah, 20, 25 days, excuse me, away from the trade deadline. Generally my favorite day on the sports calendar. What's going to happen this year? Jerry DePoto was on with SiriusXM over the weekend, and I think he gave us a pretty good insight into what's going on.
22: I think there are enough contending teams with real holes or needs to fill that you might actually see more action with contender trading with contender, you know, like buyer to buyer type trades to fill voids with real baseball trades. I don't think that's out of the question. It's not a common thing in history in, at the trade deadline, but I do think that that is something that's going to be pretty prominent in the next 4 or 5 weeks, simply because there aren't enough obvious sellers with the kind of, you know, player, I guess, availability that's going to fill the needs of all of the contending clubs.
20: And I think also because just state of baseball right now, with the disparity between the American League and the National League, and it's been a weird year of stars not producing, not just in Seattle, but all over baseball, and especially in the American League. So that becomes a bit intriguing if you're buyer to buyer.
1: Mm-hmm.
20: And you would think in this situation, a little bit like last year, there were a lot of years, Salk, and this was probably one of your strongest arguments way back when for why you have got to build this thing from the ground up, because you've got to be able to have waves of talent. You've got to have a farm system. You got to have a major league roster. You have got to be a nice dance partner for whatever that dance may be.
1: Yep.
20: And the Mariners were a year ago, and Arizona matched very well with them. You had some excess, and they had some need and wanted your guys, and you made that happen. Whereas 10 years ago, 5 years ago, there are many of those that you could not. I would think the same thing is in place this year. You've got a plethora of starting pitching at the major league level. You've got a bunch of elite pitching at the minor league level. You've got pipeline, what, 6 guys in the most recent top 75 as far as some young bats, some young arms, some young talent. You've got some major league guys where maybe you have redundancy with a Luke Rayleigh and a Dom Canzone and a Laz Montes. Like, I would think you've got
1: to mention an extra starting pitcher, because you've been occasionally using this piggyback. All the while, you have 2 other young pitchers that should be up and ready to go at some point this year.
20: So what is the best buyer for buyer?
1: Well, I mean, as much
20: what is the biggest need still?
1: That's what I think. Like, you can match up. The Mariners are in a great position, you're right, to match up with anybody if they need to. There's no kind of trade they can't make.
20: Mm-hmm.
1: They have hitters to give from the major league level, if that's part of it. They have pitching to give at the major league level, if that's part of it. They have minor leaguers of all shapes and sizes and at all points and different parts of the path throughout the minor league system. They really do have just about it. The only thing they don't really have to trade would be a major league reliever, which obviously a contender is not going to give away. Other than that, they could make any kind of trade you want. And yet, as you look at the needs, I do think it's more and more clear what the obvious, you know, answer is. And it's a right-handed bat. I mean, like, I'm not breaking news with that. And you brought this guy up a week or two ago when the Mariners saw him, and you're not the only one. And Buster only said it here on the Refuse to Lose podcast. But if you're looking for an obvious guy, it is probably Taylor Ward.
23: I actually think
0: when you look at, you know, potentially what's out there in the marketplace, there's a possible interesting fit there with the Orioles for the Mariners, and that's Taylor Ward, a right-handed hitting outfielder who gets on base. He could be absolutely slot in as their leadoff hitter. And I don't think the Orioles are close to being sellers yet, but they are trending in the wrong direction. Ward is a free agent at year's end. He would be a perfect fit, in my opinion, for what would help the Mariners.
1: Not a big home run threat. He only has 5 home runs this year, but hitting over 250, gets on base 38% of the time, OPS plus of 109, 112 for his career. So he's having basically an average year for him. He's still young enough at 32 years old. He's going to be a free agent. You probably don't have to give up that much in order to get him. And he is a complementary piece that you've been looking for to essentially take on the Rob Refsnyder role.
20: Mm-hmm. And he would be a very short-term fix.
1: Yes.
20: Now, if you look and you broaden out over the Jerry DePoto and Justin Hollander years of the trade deadline, a Naylor is a perfect example of this. Mm-hmm. That, yeah, they would like to test drive, but it'd sure be nice if there was more in it. Luis Castillo was a longer-term, right? Some of the impact pieces they've wanted have not just been for a month or two. Suarez would be on the other side of that last year.
1: But it depends how much you're giving up. I mean, we've seen them do that with some relievers, right, where you're just picking them up for the last couple of months.
20: So with Randy being an impending free agent at the end of the year.
1: Yeah. Are you test driving Taylor Ward for that role? Probably not.
20: Probably not.
1: Probably not.
20: Is there somebody younger? Is there a contender out there that's got a young ascending right-handed hitting outfielder? Because that would be the one thing in your entire system for Mello hits
1: left. I guess I would just say, you know, I would hope that you think Laz Montez has a shot at that job at some point next year.
20: Right,
1: no, I know, left-handed hitting, but you know, a guy who has a chance to move into either your outfield or your DH. I don't know. It's a good question. That is seems to be the thing that is not really available, or those kind of significant young. But, you know, we'll see what happens over the next couple of weeks. If you're looking for just to replace the Refsnyder role, that's probably Taylor Ward. He's probably the obvious name that you would look at, and I think Buster's absolutely right to bring it up. So we'll see. 3 weeks or so, a little over 3 weeks to go before the deadline. A lot of opportunities for the Mariners between then and now. A little potpourri. You want to go to football or stay with baseball, Brock?
20: Give me a little football, mix it up.
1: Pro Football Focus, Brock, your favorite. Pro Football Focus ranked their top NFL coaches. I saw it this morning. Where is Mike McDonald on the list of Pro Football Focus NFL coaches?
20: Was that the list where he was 7th?
1: Nope.
20: Oh, good. Because there were some other ridiculous lists I saw last week.
1: I didn't see this. Is Pro 7th. Football. This is you love Pro Football Focus.
20: I do.
1: Where? Yeah, you do. Where does PFF have Mike McDonald?
20: He better be in the top 5. He better be like even in the top 3.
1: He's not in the top 3. He is in the top 5.
20: Okay.
1: He was number 4. According to Pro Football Focus, the top 3, Sean McVay, of course, even though I have this theory, Brock, I've said this a couple times, but I don't know that you've heard me. I kind of feel like Mike McDonald's like the defense of Sean McVay.
20: What?
1: Yeah, it's just my own thought.
20: Did that come to you up in Kelowna?
1: Yeah, I was thinking about
20: it. Did it really?
1: On
20: a lake?
1: Yeah, yeah. Yeah, just
20: you're backstroking?
1: I was doing the backstroke across the lake, and I just thought, like, man, he's kind of like the defensive McVay. Isn't that brilliant?
20: That is genius.
1: I know. Thank you.
20: Some of these takes you come up with.
1: I know. That one was
20: remarkable.
1: Very unique. McVay was number 1. Andy Reid still number 2. Is that still true?
20: Maybe. I mean, the hardware is pretty illustrious.
1: Hard to ignore.
20: Yeah.
1: I don't think most Seattle fans aren't going to get upset about those two, right? I mean, those two guys have, you're right, just the history.
20: Mm-hmm.
1: Third one's Shanahan.
20: Yeah.
1: Like that one, I don't know, man. Like, and I think Kyle Shanahan's a good coach. He's clearly a brilliant offensive mind. But at some point, you got to look at it and say there's something missing there. I'm not saying that he's a bad coach. I think he's a good coach. I think he's a top 10 coach in the NFL. I think he's a really good coach. Number 3?
20: Right.
1: I don't think I can say that. Not after what Mike McDonald's done in the first 2 years of his career here. Mm-hmm. He's accomplished more in 2 years than Shanahan has ever accomplished. Yep. I'm sorry. I'm not buying that one. I'm not mad about it, but that doesn't make any sense.
20: Small world, Shanahan. Did I tell you this? Titus at the resort There were some familiar faces, by the way. I haven't even shared some of that.
1: Whenever you go anywhere.
20: Yeah, some familiar faces out there. And Titus found some kids that were high school football players and some receivers and wanted to throw. Oh. So I'm out there, you know, going through some routes and doing some stuff. And we get done. I was like, man, that one kid's pretty good, aren't I, Carter? Like, he would help us. Like, he would come to Val. Like, and he's 28 receiver and really good player from some Bay Area school in California. And then, you know, they do what kids do, Salk. They all share Instagram handles.
1: Of course.
20: Yeah.
1: Not snaps? Don't they snap at each other?
20: That's a good question.
1: All right.
20: I think there's some of that.
1: Okay.
20: So they share Instagram handles, and we get back to the house. We're eating. Ty's like, no way. I'm like, what? He's like, you know who that kid was? That Carter kid? Carter Shanahan.
1: Oh, funny.
20: That is Kyle's son, who is going to be a junior receiver. Kyle was a pretty good receiver back in his day.
1: Mm-hmm.
20: Like, totally humble kid. Great kid. And a really good player, oh, by the way. So,
1: his dad's a good coach. But I don't think I could put him ahead of Mike McDonald. Not right now. That doesn't feel... Again, I don't mean to insult Kyle Shanahan. I do think he's a good coach. Even though he's the coach of the, you know, the biggest rival. I think he's a good coach.
20: I think Coach K would say the same thing. KJ Wright would say, this dude's really, really good.
1: He is.
20: I've learned a lot.
1: I'm sure he has. But you can't. I mean, just look at what Mike McDonald's done in 2 years.
20: Mm-hmm.
1: Between the in-game coaching, the coaching of the defense and what he's done scheme-wise, what he's done with the whole building and the culture, mm-hmm. and then the fact that he's already won a Super Bowl, I don't know.
20: And beat the brakes off of him.
1: Yeah. Yeah, exactly. Especially
20: in their place and in the playoffs.
1: Yeah, that's absolutely right. 206 weighing in. You know, it's really not a vacation resort unless you find other famous kids to throw the football with.
20: That's probably true.
1: What other famous faces did you see there?
20: No, I saw your buddy Clay Travis.
1: Oh, jeez.
20: Yes, Clay Travis was there. Some of the kids didn't know him, Dylan, and them didn't know him. I said, oh,
1: sad.
20: Yep. He's a professional pot stirrer.
1: That's for sure.
20: But his wife.
1: That's one word for it.
20: But Salk, let me just tell you something. Macy came back and was like, his wife.
1: God.
20: Unbelievably impressive.
1: Dude, you're like White Lotus. This is unbelievable. All right. So we've got the Shanahans. We've got the Travises.
20: Mm-hmm.
1: Anybody else?
20: I can't share some of the others.
1: Why?
20: I signed some non-disclosures.
1: Andy Van Slyke down
20: I
1: there?
20: Signed some non-disclosures.
1: Did you see Andy Van Slyke this
20: not
1: time?
20: Not on this trip.
21: Everybody else was at the Swift-Kelsey wedding.
1: That's true. Yeah, this is where the Swift-Kelsey rejects had to go.
20: You know what? Molly said this, right? Can you imagine the private jet array flying into that wedding?
1: Yeah.
20: They always show that at Augusta, but can you imagine that kind of show coming into?
1: Well, and then I'm sure there's a spot for private jets in New York. I don't know where they all land. And then you probably have to, helicopter into the city or
20: good
1: something? I don't know how all that works.
20: Right.
1: All right,
20: so
1: let's
20: he was
1: see.
20: Four. He was fourth he was right behind Shanahan. Okay. Yeah. First defensive coach.
1: Here are the umpires that have accepted buyouts.
20: I saw this.
1: And will retire at the end of the season. There are, you said familiar faces and names. You'll recognize a few of these. Let's see. You may not know Marvin Hudson or Andy Fletcher. Neither of those are particularly big names, but the rest of the names are all familiar. So there are 91 umpires in baseball. Okay. And, they're ranked 1 through 91 according to umpire audit, which is, you know, does a reputable job with this. Here are a few that are retiring that have accepted buyouts. Tony Randazzo. Mm. Isn't he the guy who does the punch thing, right? Hmm. Isn't that Tony Randazzo?
3: I think he's the stabber, yeah.
1: Yeah. Okay, so Tony Randazzo, who was not called a single game this year. I don't know, maybe he's sick or I don't know. Tony Randazzo's out.
20: Okay.
1: He's done. Lance Barksdale, who has been around a long time, ranked 70th out of 91 umpires.
20: Mm-hmm.
1: Brian O'Nora, been around for a while, ranked 85th amongst umpires. He's going to take the buyout. Laz Diaz, another name that's been around for a while.
20: Yeah.
1: He is ranked 83rd out of 91.
20: Okay.
1: And perhaps I've buried the lead. C.B. Buckner. 91st out of 91 umpires, unsurprisingly.
20: Wow.
1: C.B. Buckner.
20: So the replay
1: will be done
20: system,
1: at the end of this year.
20: Replay system. Was maybe the final impetus.
1: It does kind of feel that way, doesn't
20: it? Last of inertia.
1: Yeah. I mean, to eliminate those guys, Laz Diaz is bad. Brian O'Neill is bad. Barksdale's not great. C.B. Buckner, I mean, and you already taken out Angel Hernandez. So like,
3: yeah, he was the last shoe to drop.
1: Right. I mean, you've now really taken out the worst of the worst umpires. That's a huge deal for Major League Baseball.
20: You think that, honestly, you think that rating is based on new scorecards they get on a nightly basis? Yes. Not on just the...
1: You've seen that, right? The umpire
20: scorecard
1: deal that they have on Twitter. Yeah, that's what this was.
20: Yep, so that's how that's based and not necessarily... But I would imagine that, this just brings to light the optics of it, and this replay system just kind of brings to light that as you get older, and many of those guys are older, and CB's been around forever, it gets harder. It's harder. You know, we used to talk about this in college football, especially when they went up tempo and no huddle, and like how you got to go. Like this is a young man's game. Like you got to keep up with them as well. And probably not terribly surprised that those guys took the buyout.
1: All right. You want to hear about a disaster, Brock?
20: A disaster?
1: Yeah. It would be the Seattle Kraken's off season.
20: Ooh.
1: What an absolute mess.
20: I thought they had a good draft. I thought the kid they got...
1: Yeah, they're excited about the kid. Kid
20: was projected
1: to go
20: and could have gone to... Could have
1: gone higher.
20: Yeah.
1: And so, that part was good.
20: That was the highlight, right?
1: That's really the only one. That and the fact that Jamie Oleksiak is no longer here. We can all breathe. There's a great guy. I think it's Jay Fresh, I think is his name, on Twitter, who puts up these. He's like a real in-depth stats-based hockey guy.
20: Okay.
1: And so he'll put up these, like, you know, similar to like FanGraphs or Savant graphs on, you know, with each player that gets moved, but he'll always put like a one or two sentence description of them. His description of Jamie Oleksiak is, Jamie Oleksiak is a very tall defenseman.
20: Uh-oh.
1: That was essentially the end of it. So Oleksiak being gone, I think, is probably the best news here of the offseason.
21: Brock's guys also.
20: I know
1: your guy, Jaden Schwartz, off to Colorado. So
20: 3-year deal.
1: Maybe you get to hang out with him a little bit more. So, all right, so that's one of their 11 middle six forwards who's gone. I think Ellie Tolvin will be gone. And now Shane Wright apparently has asked for a trade, and they've said, sure, we'll trade you, which I thought they'd been trying to do for a while. So that'll be three that are gone. Hmm. In the meantime, they've brought in no one, basically. They brought in one guy. He's tall, 6'9", and he can fight, and he's got a little bit of pop to him. But he's not, like, good. He's just sort of been passed around. Hmm. And they brought in, kind of a second, third line guy with some upside in Sam Mascavage. But it's been an absolute disaster. Hmm. The best players don't want to play here. They said they were going to go big after big name players, and they have tried once, failed, and apparently have not tried again since. They just haven't done anything.
20: Have you seen a bunch of other transactions where you're like, wow, that would have been nice? Well, and do they just simply, unlike the Mariners at the start of this conversation, not have the dance partners to get this done?
1: Well, I think what I would say is it started before this offseason. This offseason, there haven't been too many other options other than Richardson. But part of that is because they didn't go hard enough after Marner. They didn't go after some of the other names that they've had, you know, in the past. They could have had Trevor Zegras. Like, there's all these other guys they could have gone after that they didn't. And now you find yourself in a spot where there aren't that many left, and a lot of the guys that are out there don't want to come here because they don't see a plan to win. Mm-hmm. And that is not a good spot to be in.
20: No.
1: That is not a, so, yeah, you said their draft was good. It better be. And then they better do a better job of developing that talent, which is what came back on the audit, that they weren't that great at the development side of it. Because if you don't, then that's a wasted draft pick, too.
21: I don't think you needed an audit to tell you that.
1: No kidding. So, I
20: feel kind of stuck, which is not a place you ever really want to
1: be. It's pretty frustrating. As a hockey fan and a Kraken fan, I am frustrated.
20: Mm-hmm.
1: I am, and talking.
20: And as a dad that's shooting 250 pucks a night in the basement,
1: I'm not doing that. Salk, yes. I'm not shooting 250.
20: Aren't you setting it up?
1: I am helping to set up the pucks.
20: Each time?
1: Yeah.
20: Put it down.
1: Yeah, some one timers. Yeah, I'm flipping one timers to Cecily. In any event, that's bad. This has been a really, really bad offseason. So the only other story I had for you here is...
20: Do you wear any gear when you do that? You have to wear like a mask or a cup or anything?
1: No, not for that.
20: No errant shots coming at you?
1: There was one that came off the pipe pretty hard. We got a net in the basement. And it's a full-size net. It came off the pipe pretty hard.
20: Yeah.
1: But no, other than that, I mean, I have to be wary of Cecily punching me at any point. That's always a distinct concern.
20: But a puck could come back and, you know, get you in the orbital bone or something like that?
1: No.
20: No?
1: Not
20: okay.
1: Really.
20: All right.
1: No, I don't think so. Oh. She's a pretty good shot.
20: 250 shots at night.
1: That's
20: she's going to start getting more velo, and that thing's going to hit the pipe a little harder.
1: Scare me. I'm much more worried about the drywall, which is which is having a moment from when the net was not as tight as it was supposed to be.
20: Yeah.
1: So.
20: Mm-hmm.
1: All right. Well, that's
20: is
1: about
20: that it for potpourri?
1: Yeah. Well, I could rant and rave about the PKs and soccer again. 40%. I don't know how you miss 40% of the penalty kick. It's absurd.
20: Yeah.
1: How do you just miss the net on 40%?
20: Honestly, it's just the pressure of that moment. It just you do see it. You know, it's soccer.
1: But
20: it's
1: then they're trying to be too fine with it. Like
20: they
1: the
20: are.
1: Guy's gonna
20: absolutely.
1: You've got to at least give yourself an opportunity to hit
20: absolutely.
1: The net. Like the guy could. There's a decent chance the guy's gonna dive the other way, and then you're gonna miss the net.
20: So
1: think
20: how
1: about
20: many,
1: how ridiculous
20: so,
1: that
20: so,
1: is.
20: How many knockout games did I hear you every single day come on the air during the hockey season? Be like, they can't even score.
1: Well, at least there's a goalie that has a good chance of making a save there. Like, most of those aren't because they missed the net. It's because the goalie made a save. I watched the knockout or the penalty kicks. Yeah. Four just flat out missed the net. I'm not including the two the goalie saved.
21: Yeah, you always base things off of 5 minutes that
1: well,
21: you
1: watch. I'm not going to watch more soccer
21: they make
1: than that, Maura.
21: 75% of the penalty
1: Maura,
21: kicks.
1: I'm not going to watch more soccer than that.
21: Okay, well, just you happen to watch one where they missed a lot.
1: Maura, I'm not going to watch more, as far as
21: I'm
1: I know.
21: Not asking you
1: and
21: to.
1: Thankfully, Fox doesn't show any stats during these games.
21: I'm just asking you not to judge the entire sport off of the. Three
1: oh, I'm definitely
21: that you
1: going
21: watched.
1: To do that. I'm not going to watch more than that. So that's what I've got. 40% missed the net.
20: You told our audience. You told our wonderful. Audience out there, and by the way, it's great to be back. I feel the love out there. I feel the people.
1: Yes.
20: So it's great to get connected back after a whole week off for you and me. You told the audience that if there's nothing else on, all right, if there's no competing interest,
1: did I say that?
20: Yes, you did.
1: When
20: you said that a couple weeks
1: no.
20: ago? Yes, you
1: if there
20: did.
1: There's nothing else on.
20: Maura,
1: I'd watch.
20: That's exactly what you said.
21: All I know is in our text thread last night, he said he'd rather watch his TV with nothing.
1: That's
21: on,
1: what I was doing
21: no
1: last
21: power.
1: Night. That's what
20: so
1: I had
20: there's
1: last night.
20: No Mariner game. The boys
1: just
20: are traveling.
1: Wimbledon.
20: The boys are traveling to
1: Wimbledon.
20: Florida.
1: I watched some Wimbledon this weekend.
20: The boys are traveling to Florida.
1: I'll watch some
20: there's going to be
1: tonight.
20: Nothing else. Nope. Wimbledon's done by the time it gets to tonight.
1: It is. There's
20: yes.
1: not a replay. I'm sure.
3: It's on
1: no.
3: Right now.
20: No, Salk.
1: So I have to watch this?
20: It's across the pond. Yes, you have to watch this.
1: I'm not going
20: to
1: do that.
20: Yes, for our show's sake, you have to watch
1: there's
20: it.
1: There's no chance.
20: Like, what's that movie,
1: My family
20: Agent
1: would
20: Orange?
1: Revolt. My family has no interest in
20: where
1: this.
20: Where they staple the eyes open? What was that movie?
3: Clockwork Orange?
20: Yes, that's what you're going to be tonight.
1: Yeah, all right. Mom.
20: Stripes.
1: The front.
20: Strap you in the seat.
1: Yeah.
20: Staple your eyes open, and you're going to watch. Because what did Rinaldi said?
3: Something about
20: they
3: 10
20: played
3: and 12.
20: With 10. But tonight they went to 12.
1: Game starts at what time?
20: 5.
1: 5? Oh, I thought it was 7. Oh, so I can't, like, go to sleep.
20: 5.
1: Damn it. There's got to be some way I can avoid this.
20: They played with 10.
1: I can't wait to come in and talk about it
20: tonight
1: tomorrow.
20: They went
1: everyone's,
20: with 12.
1: Everyone's so excited to hear what I have to say about it.
20: And you get to watch
1: you know
20: the Iberian Peninsula beforehand.
1: I can't wait to see who wins the Iberia
20: great.
1: Battle.
20: Great. Bumpus see, is pissed at you, by the way.
1: Huh?
20: Bump's mad at you.
1: Oh, I don't care.
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0: Welcome to the program. Always an honor to sit in for Rich and the fellas coming off the long holiday weekend. Hope you had a great Independence Day. The countdown, the first touch in Seattle, underway for the biggest game yet in the history of American soccer and World Cup play, taking on Belgium tonight in the Emerald City. And everything changed yesterday with the bombshell from FIFA announcing that American star for Lauren Balogun is eligible to play tonight. We'll go through the fallout. We'll get your reaction. I normally throw the gimmick early in the program that phone calls are taken selectively because I've learned through experience most of you would rather talk to Rich than the substitute teacher. But given the range of opinions on this topic, because we're all

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3: It's not unheard of for a sports event to be unexpectedly interrupted. But when we think about Super Bowl 47, it's a little bit different because it's the Super Bowl. 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
14: And that long resume includes soccer play-by-play on the college level not too long ago. So be prepared for useless soccer knowledge coming your way as we kick off hour number 2 of this Monday installment of The Rich Eisen Show. Always an honor to keep the chair warm for Mr. Eisen. We'll do it again tomorrow and hopefully, as the United States will be celebrating, yes, I'm throwing all semblance of objectivity out the window when it comes to American sports. I become a fanboy, irrespective of the outcome. Hopefully, 24 hours from now, the United States is celebrating a victory over Belgium, in part because of the gift they got from FIFA with the return of Balogun. That red card has been suspended, and we'll go through how we got here again. But coming up tomorrow, scheduled to be joined and get expert soccer analysis when we say hello to Danny Higginbottom. You've heard him call World Cup games on Fox Sports. You hear him throughout the MLS season on Apple TV, and he played the sport at the highest level for the Premier League, the Premiership at MLS. And coming up in 20 minutes, we'll bring in today's first guest as I do my best to go with the skinny rundown. Maximize your opportunities to get interactive on social media. That's BW Weber, Weber with 2B. So I never overwhelm you with too many guests. Brian Mahoney, NBA writer of the Associated Press, will join us as we continue to spin the wheel of LeBron.

0: and for this bunch that's had a lot of international success. But the balancing act is, does the United States have the athletic advantage? Because while we have more experience than we've had in the past, with so many players coming back from the last push 4 years ago in Qatar, I'm Brian Weber in for Rich Eisen. If you're not hugely into soccer, hang with us. This is the only soccer portion of the hour. In less than 15 minutes, we'll hit the NBA hard with Brian Mahoney of the AP. Coming up in 40 minutes, not just because I'm older. Last time I checked, millions and millions of people still watch baseball. I'm based in Southern California. I watch the Dodgers play and seemingly win every time they take the field, although they were mortal last night, losing to the Padres. Still, L.A. took 3 out of 4 against San Diego. They have a double-digit lead, so let's call it in the National League West. We'll get into, as this is the last week prior to the All-Star break, what the dominance of the Dodgers means in terms of the labor war that's coming up, and do they have real competition when we get to the postseason. But that is all on the horizon. I bring that up not only because it's my job always to forward promote, but I understand there are a lot of people who are still not that revved up about soccer, even with the American connection to it. But I can only tell you from a standpoint of TV ratings, because I still dabble in that medium, the numbers have been gargantuan, insanely big numbers, not only when the United States is playing. So if we're talking about the impact of what's happening so far, this is the confluence that we have been waiting for generations. I always trot out, I saw Pelé play. I shouldn't say 1977. I was a kid, just put it that way. Although my tweets about the bicentennial celebration in 76 have given away that the Botox is not working. I am older, and hopefully it's implied by my enthusiastic delivery. We have been waiting for generations for the United States to be relevant in soccer. It's been 50 freaking years since my peers grew up playing the game, and we've seen the ebbs and flows. But here's a chance, with all of those factors I just laid out, knowing that Belgium is a good team, without any debate, the best team we'll have faced so far. And if you're just thinking about different elements of the game, they have the most refined offensive attack of any of our opponents. So what will be the response defensively from Team USA? It's hard to find any flaws in the Harvard man's approach. Not only did he have good SATs, he's a heck of a goaltender. I'm talking about Matt Freeze. Couple shutouts and only one goal allowed in his 3 games. So it's not just about the boost that Balogun gives the United States men's national team in terms of keeping it going with their goal scoring, which has been another huge asset. United States tallying 10 times so far. It's going to be the other side of the field and how much support and linkage, and now I'll just bore you with soccer terms, defensive shaping, because the issue with Belgium is they don't have just the one star. It's not a situation where, even though he's in the twilight of his career, but he's still unbelievable. When you play Argentina, obviously you got a key on Messi. Or if you're thinking about Mbappe in France, or if you watched the, and I keep going back to atmosphere, but I'm just looking for good content to talk about and enjoy as a sports fan. After all, that's why I got into the business. What the Viking squad from Norway was doing yesterday, and Holland with the brace to knock out Brazil, just sensational. The Belgians don't have that kind of one-star-driven approach offensively. Much more balanced, but that's also a challenge because they had a bunch of strikers who can't be lethal in the right situation. And yes, Belgium had to dig deep just to survive and advance after they spotted the Senegal team, a 2-0 advantage, just 5 minutes left, and they did rally to win with the penalty kick in extra time. But if you think about their road to this match tonight in Seattle, Belgium erupted for 5 goals, dismantling New Zealand in their first match. So this is a team that can get it done in that finishing third of the field. And I'll be interested, as I watch tonight, what kind of defensive answers the U.S. has. Now, if I know that, obviously, Mauricio Pochettino and his staff are aware of that. And the decision to part ways with Greg Berhalter after his second stint as the head coach continues to be justified by not only the results on the field, just the change it feels like in culture, attitude, confidence, and for lack of a better term, swagger. Pochettino is a cool dude. He's seen it all. He's done it all. And that rubs off on his players. And now he's got his best scorer back. So while I have issues with the lack of transparency, while I have issues with the timetable, why did it take until yesterday for this red card to be suspended? Remember, if you care about the semantics, it wasn't overturned, but the results all that matters. Balogun's back. I'm a little bit conflicted because the process has to matter. Look, if I want to get USA, USA, USA driven coming off the 4th of July, what's the phrase we use all the time? Due process. FIFA has none of that. It's an organization that has been plagued by corruption for decades. And in this instance, and I'm not implying a quid pro quo in any way, but in this instance, a corrupt organization has benefited the United States. And I know a lot of you listening don't care about any of that. Don't tell me how the sausage is made. Just give me a hot dog like Joey Chestnut. So advantage United States. No excuses, no asterisks, no explanations. Full strength against a team we can beat. Don't know if we will beat, but it's going to be fascinating theater tonight in Seattle. And we'll break it down and give you our thoughts when we return tomorrow here on the Rich Eisen Show. I'm Brian Weber in for Rich. If you want to throw me a follow on the X platform or share your perspective, feel free to do so. My handle is BW Weber, Weber with two B's. In 35 minutes, we'll talk baseball coming off the 4th of July and heading into the All-Star game in 8 days in Philadelphia. Straight ahead, more NBA conversation, the latest on LeBron. Plus, with the addition of Jaylen Brown, where do the Sixers now belong among the premier teams in the Eastern Conference? We'll find out when we check in with Brian Mahoney, NBA writer for the Associated Press. My name is Brian Weber. I'm thrilled anytime I have the opportunity to pitch in for Rich as we continue on the Rich Eisen Show.
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0: 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Brad Stevens, Celtics president of basketball operations, had a press conference. It didn't last long, but it was long enough for people to dissect exactly why he decided now was the time for this organization to trade Jaylen Brown to the Philadelphia 76ers.
1: I don't know that you can perfectly predict the timing of these things. You know, obviously, this was not a secret. People were had plenty of information, or at least had a reason to make offers, make a run, whatever the case may be. The one thing that I will say is we tried our very best to look and, again, assess not necessarily... We tried to really assess the value of what we thought a pick was worth, or at least best predict it. But it is an interesting time. The new CBA coincided, you know, what, 7 years after the Supermaxes were instituted. We may not be sitting here if there was a rule in the CBA that said the guys that you drafted that you signed to 35% Supermaxes count as 25% of the cap, because then that would allow you to build out towards the aprons with a lot less or with a lot more flexibility.
0: He's also asked if Jaylen Brown was disgruntled with the Celtics or if the Celtics were disgruntled with him. Brad Stevens said no, and Brown has had great relations in the organization. He understands Brown could be upset with him, but says we all enjoyed having Jaylen as a teammate. David Dennis Jr.
2: I'm with, and I've spent probably the last 30 minutes and like a week before that criticizing Brad Stevens. But what he did say there was important. I think something that needs to be addressed is the second apron and all that stuff. A lot of that came off the heels of the Kevin Durant, LeBron James and the decision, and these super teams, right? You cannot have super teams, can't just sign a guy and have this guy come and join, and that's why you have a Supermax, and it's prohibitive to do that stuff. However, Boston drafted these guys. They drafted Jason Tatum and Jaylen Brown, you're supposed, if the NBA is about, we don't want to move these guys from team to team, we want to have homegrown talent, Boston is homegrown talent. These you drafted, like, you're punishing them for drafting well. Neither one of these guys were number one picks. They were drafted well, and you had to split them up because you cannot build a championship team around them. I think it's bad, a bad look for the league overall that Stephen Curry, Draymond Green, and Klay Thompson can't end their careers together in Golden State.
0: Yeah, I'm sure a lot of people in Golden State feel the exact same way that what you just said about that big three on the West Coast. Carl in Arkansas, Woo Pig at 888-729-3776. Carl, you heard what Brad Stevens, Celtics president of basketball operations, had to say about trading Jaylen Brown. What say you?
3: Hey, guys. Thanks for taking my call. First-time caller. I like listening to you guys when I'm driving in the afternoon. Lots of banter.
0: Appreciate it.
3: What if, a thought I've had from the beginning, what if they were shopping Brown to get not the player, but to get the most draft picks that they could possibly get? Maybe the Celtics are looking to build a team like the Oklahoma City Thunder have done through multiple draft picks. And ironically, Paul George was involved in the Thunder when they started to accumulate draft picks. So they may be looking to the future. It helps with the salary cap to have younger players and to build, and they've got a big inventory of first and second round draft picks next over the next 3 or 4 years, and that may be their strategy versus trying to get a player, player for player for Brown.
2: Yeah, that's a good point. The problem is they already did it. How they ended up in this position in the first place. Like, they built for future drafts. And they got Jason Tatum and Jaylen Brown and Peyton Pritchard and all of these guys to build around your talent to win championships. And that's exactly what happened. They had an 8-year or so playoff window deep with these guys. Whereas 20 years ago, Michael Jordan and Scottie Pippen just played with the Bulls forever and get 8 cracks at a championship. 8 years or so where they have a real shot at a championship. They win 6 of them. Like, that's just what the league used to be, and it's not that anymore.
0: Well, and also, if you don't understand that, then you're not doing your due diligence as a general manager or president of basketball operations. As much as people want to put blame here, blame there, blame somewhere else, the economics of the NBA has let it be known. You're not going to pull a Miami Heat and bring one guy from one team, one guy from another team, and join it together. Or if you have those two guys together, like in Boston, and you know you got to pay the max money, but you don't have enough players to build around them, the NBA is like, look, we're going to be like the NFL. Parity is a good thing. for them, maybe not necessarily for the strength of teams in the NBA. He's David Dennis Jr. in for Harry Douglas. I'm Freddie Coleman. It is a Reggae Monday. When it comes to Freddie and Harry, we go from one round ball to another round ball known as soccer. Is tonight's game versus Belgium the most important World Cup game in the history of the United States? This is ESPN Radio and ESPN Plus.
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13: Say, friends, Steve the Wingman here, live in the 700 ESPN studios. It's time for a Seattle Mariners ticket giveaway. So, as you may or may not know, the All-Star break is coming up. M's have just 6 games left in the first half of the season, 3 at Miami and then 3 at Tampa. And then they've got the All-Star break. After the All-Star break, they start with a three-game set at home against the San Francisco Giants. And I've got tickets to that series. So what do you mean I've got tickets? I've got 10 tickets. I've got a pair of tickets to the game on Friday, a four-pack of tickets to the game on Saturday, and a four-pack of tickets to the game on Sunday. I'm going to be giving away some tickets today, tomorrow, and Wednesday. So each of the first 3 days this week, I'll be giving away some tickets. Today's winner is going to get to choose. So that lucky winner today will get to choose which game they go to. We're going to do that via the old-fashioned way. The phone line, the phone number to call is 509-244-3776. I'm going to open the ticket window here momentarily, and we'll give away those tickets. So one more time, 509-244-3776 is the phone number to call. You'll be able to call that today, tomorrow, and Wednesday. At about 2 o'clock here, I'll be giving away tickets each of the next 3 days. Also want to remind you that on the field pass right now, I've got tickets to the Mariners-Reds game on Tuesday, July 21st. So if you'd like to see the Mariners and Reds Tuesday, July 21st, that pair of tickets is up for grabs on the field pass right now. Go to 700ESPN.com. If you're not a member of the Field Pass, it's a piece of cake. Just name, email, and, name, email, like birthday. I mean, phone number, just normal stuff, you know? So sign up for the Mariners-Reds tickets on the Field Pass, and we'll be giving away some tickets to Mariners-San Francisco Giants here today, tomorrow, and Wednesday. So, okie dokie. Like I said, phone number 509-244-3776. I'm going to go caller 7. Caller 7, we'll get to choose. So here we go.
14: The ticket window is now open.
0: In about 10 minutes, people still want to weigh in about Brad Stevens in his press conference as Celtics president of basketball operations when they made the decision to trade Jaylen Brown to the Philadelphia 76ers. They felt the time was now to do something like that. And they also knew, according to Brad Stevens, it was not going to be a good day for the Celtics inside and outside their organization.
1: As Jaylen and I sat down in early June and we talked about, you know, potential future, you know, in Boston or elsewhere, I told him that if we were to ever trade Jaylen, that would be a really sad day for me personally. And certainly the emotions that all of us have felt and the consternation we've all felt have been tied a lot less to the moments of highlights in a game, but a lot more of meaningfulness to fans, meaningfulness to the people in our building, and just the meaningfulness of relationships.
0: Well, Cliff in the Nutmeg State of Connecticut at 888-729-3776. On the Freddie and Harry calling line, he's got something.

0: by Progressive Insurance on ESPN Radio, the ESPN app, SiriusXM Channel 80. Don't forget about us on ESPN Plus. So for Larry Belligan, is going to play. Belgium had a chance to appeal when FIFA decided to appeal the red card. They allowed him to play after he was given a red card in the victory over Bosnia, and he wasn't supposed to. They appealed it. Belgium appealed it, but FIFA rejected that appeal. So Falarin Belogan, is going to play tonight versus Belgium. Let's get Nate Bukady, his chances to talk about that. Nate Bukady, his chance to talk about that. MLS on Apple TV play-by-play announcer. Hit him on the socials, @Nate_Bukady. Nate, I'll ask the question, make it very, very quick and simple. Did FIFA make the right decision? Why or why not?
1: Boy, how much time you got? That's a simple question with a not a simple answer. I think the just outcome is that Fuller and Balogun is going to play in this game. Was it gotten by just means? You know, was the outcome gotten by just means? That's, I guess, another question entirely. You know, there's reports that the president of the United States got involved. So those reports have been denied by FIFA. Who do you believe in a situation like this? And, that obviously has led to a lot of speculation on a lot of parts and a lot of opinions, honestly, about this. But I think most people agree that in the first place, it probably shouldn't have been a red card to Balogun. And so on that note, at least we get to see him play tonight.
2: So Balogun, with him in the lineup, what does this mean for Team USA? Can we relax? Can I chill tonight, have a cold brew, like not be stressed out? Are we just that much favorites? Have we got this in the bag? What does this mean?
1: No. This is, try to put it in a sports metaphor, like you're in the NBA playoffs and you're about to take on a team that's one seed higher than you, right? So you're a slight underdog. Mm. And all of a sudden you just got your second leading scorer, or maybe, you know, you got your sharpshooter who's like super hot. Mm-hmm. They just lifted the suspension on him. So it's like, oh, we got a shot, an even better shot to win this game now. To be clear, the guy that would back him up, Ricardo Pepi, I'm a big fan of. He scored 19 goals in one of the best teams in the Netherlands this year. So he's a good player. But Balogun's not just good, he's hot. He's been incredible in this World Cup, and so you want to ride that hot hand. And I think that's why it's such a big deal. He's a very good player on top of that, but he's in good form.
0: Oh, no doubt about it. Nate Bukady does a great job as an MLS and Apple TV play-by-play announcer, joining Freddie Coleman and David Dennis Jr. in for Harry Douglas on Freddie and Harry on ESPN Radio and ESPN Plus. Well, Belgium's got a guy like that called Youri Tielemans, who has 2 goals so far in the World Cup, and he's made plays for other people. This is a very fast, very active, very physical Belgium team. How does United States match that tenacity that they're going to see tonight, Nate, from the Belgian football team?
1: Yeah, listen, this Belgian team is actually kind of notorious for underachieving over the last couple of World Cup cycles. They're at the back end of what they once labeled their golden generations, which usually is a tag that leads to disappointment for teams right down the road. But they haven't lived up to it, right? So now a lot of those players are a little longer in the tooth. They're not as young as they once were. They're not as dynamic as they once were. They have a couple of phenomenal players. Jeremy Doku is an absolute nightmare of a player to try to defend. But they have not looked together. They have not looked cohesive. I wonder if the controversy with Balogun might unify them and galvanize them a little bit. I guess we'll see. But they have not played their best through the course of this tournament, which is, I think, part of the reason that the United States feel they can go toe-to-toe with them. And what they have to do well, Freddie, is they're going to have to ride the highs and lows of this game, because there's going to be 5-minute stretches, in my opinion, where the U.S. have them under the cosh, on the back foot, can't get out of their own end, and the U.S. are getting chance after chance. There's going to be other stretches, just like in a good boxing match, you know, there's going to be other stretches where they're on the back foot and they are having to bunker in defensively and survive for 4 or 5 minutes. And I think it's going to be that type of match, which is going to make it very entertaining for the neutral to watch.
0: Right.
2: Is this the most important game in USA World Cup history?
1: Yes. Yeah. When you look at the stakes, trying to get back to the quarterfinals for the first time since 2002, when those games were in Korea, you know, at 4 o'clock in the morning. This is on the main stage.
0: Right.
1: This is the biggest sports story in the United States of America right now. And how many times can the U.S. men's national team say that while playing on home soil? what they've done to this point is meet expectations. They've beaten three teams they were supposed to beat, which is good, and they look good doing it. This is the inflection point where they get to decide if this is a good tournament or a special one. One that changes the dynamics of sports in America and the way that the United States is perceived by the rest of the world. That's what's at stake in this game tonight.
0: Hey, Nate, great stuff, my friend. Can't wait to catch up with you sooner and sooner, no matter what happens tonight. Take care and be well. And thanks for joining us. I'm Freddie and Harry, my man.
1: My fellas, thanks for having me.
0: Great stuff by Nate Bucati, MLS and Apple TV play-by-play announcer. Hit him on the socials at Nate_Bucati. With David Dennis Jr. in for Harry Douglas and Freddie Coleman. It is Reggae Money, Freddie and Harry. No more Jaylen Brown equals more pressure on Jason Tatum or Brad Stevens. 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
0: Less than 2 hours away, the eyes of the sports world will be focused squarely on Seattle and Lumen Field, or as they call it, Seattle Stadium, where Team USA will play host to Belgium. It's going to be quite the event out there and a beautiful day for it. Could not have a better day for Seattle to shine. So that coming up at 5 p.m. Meanwhile, the Mariners, who are now sitting atop the AL West by a game and a half in front of the Texas Rangers after taking two of three from the Toronto Blue Jays, are traveling today. They head to Miami to take on the Marlins. Game one of a three-game series will happen tomorrow with Brian Wu on the hill. You'll catch it all right here. Seattle Sports on 710.
21: 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When it's game time, it's Miller time.
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25: Pants back on, trying to make the uniform look sweet in a split second. Come out, and I'm trying to open the door. I'm like, what the? And I said, listen, buddy, put your babysitting shoes on, because Dad's going out for Father's Day. You got to watch Top Gun.
26: Yeah, how's the bracket looking?
25: You guys don't listen when I speak. Talking to a brick wall right now.
24: Ryan Roland Smith, every week with Wyman and Bob.
23: That's the open right there.
0: He's with us each and every week and probably sweating through his shirt as we speak right now because he's in Miami, and I've been told by Lefko he's, quote, wandering around with his family.
23: No. I'm back at the hotel now, but I've had a big day. Got the kids here, man. We did I'm just going to tell you what I did. People are going to be like, really? Seriously? No, we did a hop-on, hop-off bus tour. I'm not kidding. And then we got off at Miami Beach, and we rode bikes around there. But I'm telling you, man, just I have not sweated like that for a long time. It was so hot.
0: Is it just cooking out there right now?
23: Cooking, so hot. And then, and then we got back on that bus, you know, the double-decker with the no roof, and it was just hammering rain. I was like, I'm not moving. I'm disgusting right now, so I just need to get this water all over me. But epic day. It was good. So yeah.
0: Well, beautiful. It just sounds like typical Florida weather: pouring rain, humidity, and heat. It's awesome.
23: That's right.
1: Hey, so the Mariners, what a tremendous homestand. They sweep the Angels. They take 2 of 3 from the Toronto Blue Jays. And in that, we saw a rotation that we expected to see at the beginning of the year, Ryan, where, maybe not holding.

0: at, we saw a rotation that we expected to see at the beginning of the year, Ryan, where, I mean, maybe not holding them to this standard, where you had all six guys come away with quality starts. And then you saw Hancock, Gilbert, Miller, Kirby all going at least seven in their starts, with Kirby going eight and Gilbert seven and a third. I mean, just tremendous pitching. Do you put that on them, or was it more about the opponent? All right, the Jays are struggling. Because I've had a couple people on social media say, well, come on, look at the opponent. The Angels are terrible. And okay, but they're still big leaguers, and there's still a lot of talent, especially on that Blue Jays team, right? Or do you chalk it up more to the opposition or to the pitching staff looking the way they should?
1: No, the pitching was really good. And you can tell your texters right now, people are listening. First of all, I understand this. The Angels, first of all, there's some threats in that lineup. There really is. And by the way, if you look at what they've been doing the last couple of weeks leading into that series, they're actually crushing baseballs. Like offensively, they're good. Then you got the Blue Jays, who, you know, the Mariners are a fastball heavy throwing team, with the guys who pitched in those games. And they all of a sudden were facing a team in the Blue Jays in that series that make a ton of contact, like a top five in contact, and they make a ton of damage against fastballs. Mm-hmm. And you've got Logan Gilbert going 60% heaters. You've got Emerson Hancock, who was awesome yesterday. He was like the fastball for him was the command was better than what we've seen in the last handful of starts. And so you got to take some of these things into account, regardless of, oh, well, the Angels are the Angels. They fired their GM and they're losing or whatever. And the Blue Jays are in that tough division. But so I'm watching this pitch by pitch. It wasn't a situation where it's like, oh, well, look, the Angels had an opportunity and they squandered it, or, you know, just a bad situation to be swinging early in that bat. There was a couple of those, but that's every team. So it was fun to watch, man. And it's pretty baffling, the fact that you've got the deepest rotation, in my opinion, in baseball, or at least in the top five, and none of them in the All-Star game. It's crazy. I made a case, on social media with Bryce Miller. I know he hasn't thrown enough innings, but from what he's done since he came back, he is top three in, you're talking walk rate, strikeout rate, batting average against, pitch efficiency in regards to how many pitches per inning, how deep he's getting into games when he is actually getting the start. All these little things, man, he has been unreal. Like, my favorite guy to watch. And it's not this, oh, Bryce Miller, this is the best version we've seen of him when you're talking 3 to 4 starts. No, it's been every start. He hasn't had a run like this ever in his career. This is the best version of him, and it's not just a small sample size. So, there's so much to like about that. And again, look, the offense, I spoke to Bobby Maggiani's last week. Matter of fact, he's on my show, and he said, he goes, look, man, I spoke about this on the game a little bit yesterday. They spent an hour and a half in the cage, and Mags is like, I know when Cal has found something. And the last game on the road trip, Cal walked away from that hitting sessions and said, I think I found something. And even Mags is like, watching him hit and watching him sort of having that, because he's been around him long enough, he's like, man, he's really close. He is really close. And we saw him hit that ball, that hanging breaking ball, smashed it, and he smashed that. I know it's just a sack fly, but just better quality contact as the homestand wrapped up, and, just a better presence at the plate. So I think there's a lot to like. And look, if you can hover right now, I've said this a million times, if you can hover right now, and you can be inconsistent offensively, but pitching-wise, man, they're in a really good spot. Logan's getting better. He's trending up. Emerson Hancock is, I think he's trending up as well. Luis Castillo, even. What they do with the six out of the five rotation spots is still yet to be determined. But they're in a really good spot right now as you're heading into this last couple of series. Against two really tough teams, by the way, before the break.
2: All things being equal then, rest, all that, if you had to win one game, is it Bryce Miller that you would put out there right now?
1: Man, that's a tough. Are you talking about like if it was a one game playoff with, and you factor in experience and all that kind of stuff? Is that what you're saying?
2: Yeah, or just and equal rest, all things. It's just a hypothetical, but just a way to figure out who you think is the most reliable.
1: I would go either Logan or Bryce, but that's a tough one. I would say, in 3 or 4 starts from now, if it's trending this way, I'd say Logan, but right now I'd say Bryce.
2: Yeah.
1: Hey, if that makes sense.
2: Yeah, Absolutely.
0: So what are they?

0: You do. I mean, it's awesome to see the rotation function this way. Obviously, it's great. But it doesn't clarify what the plan is moving beyond the All-Star break. It tends to muddy the waters a little bit. And I'm just wondering, do you look at it and say, hey, let's roll with this. Everybody's cooking. Let's let it go. Or do you look at it and go, man, you're down Brash in the bullpen and you're just down an arm in general because you've got six starters now as opposed to five. So you're minus an arm. You're minus a leverage arm in Brash. Is that something you think is untenable? Or how would you handle this beyond the All-Star break?
1: Well, first of all, it has been, and we haven't got, and cause, you know, I would tell you guys if I knew, if I had a conversation with someone, it's still very unclear why, you know, in the last minute, especially the day of when Dan Wilson said, look, we're going to go Logan today and Emerson tomorrow and push everyone again. It was strange, in my opinion. Now, look, there's a few ways to, I'll try and keep this short and sweet because there's a thousand different angles on this whole thing. First of all, on the weekend, you kind of looking back and go, oh, lucky, because if Logan Gilbert was pitching the way he was pitching, and then you decided to say, oh, we're going to get a piggyback here, regardless of what Emerson Hancock did right after him, you'd be sitting there going, man, as a pitcher, if you were Logan Gilbert or in that dugout or on that bench, you're like, what are we doing? This is ridiculous, because he was dominating and obviously pitching in the eighth inning. And then Emerson comes out the next day and pitches really well. So you kind of skated around that one in regards to the whole backfiring piggyback scenario. But at the same time, too, looking at this right now from a – we talk about the health perspective and stuff like that. I think is right now, and I said this a little bit earlier, that remember, these guys do a – when they get done pitching – now, it's not mandatory. Me and Lefko spoke about this yesterday – it's not mandatory, but they do go through a whole protocol in regards to how guys are recovering. Now, which is kind of mandatory. There's a few things they have to do. I don't want to get into the specifics of that, but it could have been something where they said, look, so-and-so is trending with they're having a little bit of fatigue. Let's give them an extra day. And then they're also tracking when guys, what they do with days off, what the velocity is like. You notice here we're like, oh man, so-and-so is throwing harder all of a sudden. Like Luis Castillo, the velocity's up. Wow, someone like Logan Gilbert, oh man, he's all of a sudden by pitch 75 and beyond, the velocity's holding at 96, 97. And so you're tracking all of this while you're kind of looking at the six-man rotation. So I think behind the scenes, maybe they're looking at saying, maybe the day of we can kind of understand and find out and figure out when we're testing some of these guys, you know, someone who's supposed to be pitching in 2 days, let's give him an extra day. And so let's stretch it out or whatever it may be. So with all that being said, as of right now, if you are communicating, guys, I'm telling you, guys won't like it for multiple reasons, but if you are communicating, like, this is where we're at, this is what we're doing, and you can get to the point where if a player's upset about it, but then it gets to a place where it's like, well, this is how it is and there's nothing I can do about it, and they go out and they pitch well, you can hang like this for right now. Now, if you're you mentioned before I came on, they're a game and a half in front of the Texas Rangers.
0: Right.
1: At some point, when you get to late July, as you head into August, and you're in a situation where it's like, man, you now all of a sudden have that sprint, you really have to identify, all right, I need Logan Gilbert or Bryce Miller, whoever is that hot hand at the moment, those five starters out of the six, every fifth day, I'm going to need them to go out and give us the best chance. And you cross that bridge when you come to it. Because it seems like this team, unless they, you know, go big at the trade deadline and just run away with it, who knows. But as it stands right now, if it's going to be like this, at some point you're going to have to put that sprint on and just someone's going to lose their rotation spot. That's just the way it's going to go. Because you're going to have to get, if Logan Gilbert's looking like the way he is, Bryce Miller, for example, you can't really afford to have... Even though all six are doing well, that's not always going to be the way it's going to go. You have to have who's my stud, who's dominating. I need him as regular as possible, as frequent as possible. So that's going to be something. But as of right now, if it's communicated and they say, look, we think we're showing you this data that you have better stuff, velocity is better, you're recovering better with this extra day off. I know you don't like it because you want to pitch every fifth game. But this is the way it goes right now, and you communicate that, I think it's okay to keep rolling out what they're doing.
2: Hey, Ryan, we're going to talk about Randy a little bit later as well, but I'm just curious to get, you know, your impressions of him, Randy Arozarena, this year. Leads the team in batting average, RBI, on-base percentage, stolen bases, and yet, you know,
3: doubles.
2: You see him, yeah, and then, but then you see him do some things like the two challenges early on and things like that. I mean, it just, and then, you know, some of the stuff out in the field. I don't really know. I mean, I feel like the fans love him and have embraced him and everything, but I don't know. It's just, he's just kind of a hard guy to read. I'm just curious what you make of the year that he's had.
1: I'll be honest with you, because I was thinking about this while the game was happening yesterday, because, you know, we were sort of highlighting his grand slam, and looking back, he just made the all-star team, as everyone knows.
2: Yeah,
1: having a really good year, and he's doing it's not a situation where it's like one day he's 0-for-4 with 3 strikeouts and the next day he's going 3-for-4. It's pretty consistent, and his approach is pretty consistent as well. And the approach is, he's seeing a lot of pitches per at-bat. He's not swinging and missing a whole lot at pitches above the strike zone. That was a big issue for him last year. He's actually doing damage to pitches elevated, where he's a low ball hitter. He's a guy who, when the ball's down, he crushes, whether it's a second, whether it's a breaking ball that kind of lands there, or even a fastball as well. And so I think he was an all-star last year, but compared to last year, he's taken out some of the streaky approach that he has, where it's like 3 games he's just nothing doing, and then all of a sudden he comes out crazy. He's driving the ball to right field. He's hit the ball to right field a lot in his career, but he's driving the ball to right field a lot, and he's not chasing and missing pitches above the strike zone. So you look at some of that stuff offensively. Now, I think it just gets, for whatever reason, gets magnified. Those two missed challenges, when you're against Dylan Cease, who's a perfect candidate of stuff will beat you straight up. Like, swing and miss will beat you. You have to wear him out and get deep into that pitch count in the first 3 innings, or it is going to be, your hands are going to be tired. He is going to just get into a rhythm like he did and absolutely dominate. When you take those challenges away, let's get real. All of a sudden, he can make pitches away from the strike zone. You cannot turn counts around and all that, and it hurts you. And by the way, it hurt the Mariners, because late in the game they could have challenged some pitches, but they were challengeable, but they weren't, because he'd burnt the challenges. So I think that stuff gets magnified. But I just think with Randy, I just sometimes feel like we take for granted, and people might not like this take, how good that dude is from a raw talent and impact of a game. The kind of bat he is. And think about it. You had a situation with Cal either on the IL or doing absolutely nothing. Julio having a rough month of June. And Randy still, even though he missed 8 games with his hamstring, doing some serious damage. So, man, he's a huge asset. He really is. I just think it gets magnified sometimes, because he can be, you know, a bit of a handful at times, or, you know, like a wild horse sometimes. He just runs, just goes crazy, you know? But at the same time, man, he's having a big year. And think about where the Mariners would be if you didn't have that production from him, with no Cal, no Brendan Donovan, who hopefully is coming back in a week or so, and Julio having that rough month of June. You know, Luke Raley, I talk about outfielders, Luke Raley having that really rough month of June as well. Where would you be? So I think you need to factor that in and give Randy some credit there for sure.
0: Yeah, offensively, he's been great. Back to that challenge, that's the first inning. That's his first AB. There's nobody on in the bottom of the first, and there's one out, and he burns both of them. He's wrong, and that's the other part of this, Ryan, is that he, along with Josh Naylor, have not been good at their challenges. The numbers are not good for them. But you burn both of them in the first inning. Dan Wilson should have taken his helmet off when he walked in the dugout and beat him about the head and shoulders with it, and just said, that's it. You no longer have the green light. You don't have the green light. Don't you dare let me see you challenge with nobody on base, no score. Don't ever do that again.
1: And by the way, too, I straight away said, you can't do that. Like on the show, that is just a, not to mention, if it's
0: he's
1: April.
0: He's 4-for-14, by the way, on challenges so far this year.
1: Wow. Well, yeah, and Naylor. If it's April and you do that, it's like, okay, you're still sort of learning, getting your feet wet. But it's July, and this, and we already, you know, how big of an advantage and a leg up you have when you can turn that bat over in the eighth or ninth inning, especially when you're facing a guy who you like a closer or a setup guy who you simply can't get down two strikes against. And so you can't, yeah. Look, trust me, I said it when it happened. I was in the booth with Goldsmith. I didn't throw him under a bus, but I said, you can't do that. Like, no way. And he knows too, man. It was just that emotional challenge. And we've seen that. But you said that in April. All right, you know what? We're learning here. You said that in July. It's just a massive, you know, take the challenge ability out of their hands for a little bit until they can figure it out.
2: Yeah, I don't know. Maybe he's underappreciated, whatever. And maybe this all goes back to the World Baseball Classic and the thing between him and Cal. And then people are trying to, like, connect the dots. And yeah, I know. I mean, that was ancient history. So yeah, it's just, he's just kind of an interesting player. And like I said, I think the fans love him. And, you know, they kind of embrace him.
1: He's always out there interacting. The camera doesn't catch it all, but I'll watch him out there. Like, yeah, I was trying to get him to replay it back and we could show it. He was out there you guys used to sit at Edgar's. He's giving these, like, thumbs up right at the wall and, like, talking to him. Like, what is he doing right now? Like,
0: he's got a Manny Ramirez element to his personality.
1: He does, for sure. Yeah. That's for sure. I know guys like him in the clubhouse and stuff. You know, he's a bit of a character and guys, you know, enjoy him in the clubhouse too. But yeah, there's just a little bit of that where it just goes off the rails at times. You know what I mean? But man, he's offensively having a killer year. And again, think about, man, it's been a rocky first half offensively. And it's been a lot of holes in that lineup and shuffling the lineup around and so on and so forth. You know, where would you be if you didn't have Randy in that lineup? You know what I mean? So,
0: would you pay the money to bring him back? Because he's a free agent after this year, man. And I don't know what he's going to get on the market. Is he like an $18 million, $20 million a year guy? I don't know what his number is, but would you...
1: I'll be honest with you, what kind of hurt him last year was the fact that when the Mariners made those trades, well, I said to Dan Wilson, who's leading off? He goes, well, Randy, he's really the only... He's not a leadoff hitter at all. Yeah. But he was... Like, when you looked at it, it's like, well, there's no one else that made sense except for him because they just had all these thumpers up and down the lineup. Julio doesn't want to lead off. You know, and you're looking at this going, okay, who's going to lead off? And that hurt him, man. He had a rough... You know, after that trade deadline, he had a rough go of it. So I think that a lot's going to depend because of him, because of some of the things we talked about, some of the looseness, the way he plays, and the randomness that could hurt him free agent-wise. And I think what's going to really determine his value and what it's really worth is what he's going to do as the season wraps up and you know, hopefully the Mariners get to the postseason. I think that's going to have a huge bearing on his value come the offseason. But, yeah, it's an interesting one. I think there is a bit of a logjam in the outfield with the Mariners, with some options. And then there is, you know, obviously with the infield, the way it is, you know, if you lost a Randy production wise, it would hurt as of right now. But when everything's clicking, when you've got a Brendan Donovan, when you've got a Julio, when you've got a Cal, man, you got to look at that and say, well, what's this worth for us to keep Randy, if not keeping, excuse me, go out and try and keep him. Well, yeah, essentially keep him in Seattle. Yeah. What's that going to cost us money wise?
0: He is Ryan Roland Smith with us each and every week. Doesn't matter where in the world he is. He's with us. He's out there sweating
1: Miami.
0: To death in Miami.
1: I've never been here before. Never been here.
0: Really?
1: It's my first. Oh, wow. Never been here. Yeah.
0: Really?
1: It's a crazy place. Yeah, we drove 30 minutes to get into where we're staying. We're staying right on the beach, by the way. My bad.
0: Wow, nice.
1: Yeah, it's nice.
2: Quit bragging. You sprung for the ocean view?
1: No, that's Amanda just pulling some strings downstairs. Oh, okay. Look, you know, my husband can't sleep unless he's looking at the ocean. We need an ocean view, or we'll lodge an official complaint.
0: That's awesome. I love it. Ryan, we appreciate.
1: By the way, it's not a full 180 ocean. I can just kind of see it through the down the way here.
0: Okay. Yeah.
2: Sort of lean a little bit, you know, to get the view.
0: Yeah. It's not a balcony on the beach or anything. Yeah, okay.
1: Yeah, exactly. Yeah, geez, I'm not that big con.
0: Well, Ryan,
1: Randy Rose Arena.
0: Have fun out there, man, and we'll talk to you next week.
1: Sounds good. We'll talk soon.
2: Thanks, Ryan.
0: There you go. There's Ryan Roland Smith joining us live from Miami, right there on the beach, springing for the big room. Our weekly conversation with Ryan Roland Smith is presented by Mazda of Everett. Meanwhile, the outfield will be the biggest puzzle for the Mariners lineup the rest of the season. We'll dive into why that is. Coming up next with Wyman and Bob at Seattle Sports on 710.
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0: Our thanks once again to Ryan Roland-Smith, who joined us in the previous segment. 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It'll be right there waiting for you after the show each and every night. And you can click subscribe. It's completely free, and then it just shows up for you, so you don't have to remember a thing. Meanwhile, it's going to be interesting to see what goes on with this outfield day, because a guy that we've been clamoring to see more of, we've seen more of, unfortunately, because Julio got pegged in the back of the head with a throw. So he's out in concussion protocol. But Victor Robles has been, he's been a bit of a spark. I mean, he's not, you know, launching the ball out into the stands, but he's had a hit in three straight games, had a hit, at least one hit in four of the last five. He's their, arguably their second best outfielder, defensively speaking. And I don't think it's even close. It's going to be interesting to see what his role is, if he sort of moves up the ladder, if you will, in the platoon situation. Once Julio's back and everybody's healthy, how often are we going to see him out there? He should always be ahead of Ref Snyder. Always.
2: Yeah,
0: I think that shouldn't even be a debate.
2: No, it shouldn't. And, you know, I don't... Where is he on his stint as far as, was that a 10-day IL?
0: He's eligible to come back Friday.
2: Yeah.
0: I think is the first day that Julio can be eligible to play is Friday.
2: Yeah, you know, with a player like that, I always wonder, like, what's going on behind the scenes? Or, you know, because I think everybody's kind of been clamoring for Victor Robles, right? I mean, I don't think the only negative thing I've ever heard was that he was irresponsible running into the wall trying to catch that ball in San Francisco.
0: You heard that from a texter.
2: Yeah.
0: Nobody with any baseball smart said that.
2: No. Yeah. Thus,
0: yeah.
2: Texters.
0: Yeah. Yeah.
2: So, yeah, I mean, he really does bring just a spark, and it's not just, you know, the plays that he makes. I mean, you know, you look at the upside for him, that diving catch that he made against Houston to win that series last year was so phenomenal. And that's just the kind of thing that he can bring. And it just also seems like he kind of has like an X factor of, you know, just, getting on base, being kind of a pest on the base paths. And, you know, he's high energy guy. And yeah, I mean, he's chipped in with a hit the last three games and that series against Toronto. So yeah, just loving everything that I see from him. And I totally agree with you on the Ref Snyder thing as well.
0: Yeah. Yeah. I'm wondering if Ref Snyder will still be on the roster once everybody's healthy. Donovan's back, or they have to make a roster move. I don't know how he fits. Yeah. And it just hasn't worked here. Maybe he can land somewhere else and it works better, like we talked about. But it's not working. And then the idea they're going to try to shoehorn him in out there and try to get him going. He should never, ever, ever be put in the game ahead of Victor Robles if you need a right-hander, ever.
2: Mm-hmm. Are you flexible on that?
0: No.
2: Okay.
0: No, that's what I thought. That's, I mean, I just don't know how you make the case based on what we've seen from him this year. Just for whatever reason, it's not working. But you know, Victor's great. It's great to see him out there getting some opportunity and see it pay off a bit. We talked to Ryan Roland-Smith about Randy Arozarena, and he's the only all-star on this team this year. He's had a great first half. Stealing bases, he's on base, he's .375 on base, he's hitting for a great average, not a ton of pop, but had the grand slam over the weekend. So he's been pretty darn consistent at the plate, yet he's a free agent after this year. Has that changed your opinion one way? You know, I don't know, some people love him, some people don't love him, whatever, wherever you're at. If you're somebody that was like, no, I don't want him back, has this changed your opinion at all?
2: Yeah, a little bit. I guess just, you know, if you take everything into account, and we were kind of talking about this during spring training, that, you know, he doesn't really make himself accessible, certainly to the media.
0: Right.
2: And I think that, you know, that kind of, but really, when you look at it, you know, all those stats I just rattled off that he leads the team in, including RBI, is he number one in RBI?
0: Tied, I think, with Cole Young.
2: Yeah. So, and he's got 9 home runs. He's hitting .286. His on-base percentage is really good. But yeah, there's always a play or two, it seems like, somewhere, whether it's him, you know, challenging pitches in the first inning, or just, God, was that Pittsburgh where it just looked like he entirely lost the ball? And even if it was going to go,
0: been a few of those moments. I can't remember which was which.
2: Even if he thought it was going to go, you know, out, you know, go out and be a foul ball, he still could have made the catch over there. So they're just weird little things like that. But again, like when you go to the home games, if you actually attend, people love Randy and he interacts with the fans and everything.
0: He's throwing balls out to him every inning. He's a man of the people out there.
2: Yeah, no question. And I love the way that everybody has embraced him, because, you know, he had a good thing going in Tampa Bay.
0: Yeah.
2: And, you know, from all accounts, everyone there loved him. So, yeah, I mean, I think
0: except
2: he is.
0: Except for Yandy Diaz.
2: Yeah.
0: Yeah,
2: that's right.
0: There was some turmoil there, apparently, between those two. But, yeah, I don't know. He there's a lot of good that he brings to the table. Then there are those frustrating moments where I don't even know what you call them, base-running gaffes. Like, what are you doing? What is happening there? Like, it's like he loses focus, or I don't know what he's trying to do. We've seen him get thrown out at first where it looked like he was going to go to second, then changed his mind. And then he gets picked off, and you're like, what are you doing? Then we saw him jog to second that time when he thought there was a walk, remember? And then he's looking around like, what happened? And then the challenge, that was mindless. I'm sorry. Mindless. Should never happen. Should never happen. You use both teams' challenges in the first inning, your first plate appearance. There's nobody on base, and there's one out. 0-0. First inning, you burn both challenges. Team has nothing the rest of the game to work with. That can't happen.
2: Yeah, that's brutal.
0: He's been bad up until that point, if we're just looking at percentage of success rate.
2: Yeah, what was the number you gave?
0: 4 of 14.
2: Yeah.
0: Him and Naylor, both. Dan Wilson should put the red light. There should be a stop sign. There should be something, a pregame conversation. Don't you dare. You cannot challenge. You that's out of your purview right now. We're going to put you on a little timeout from the challenges because you don't know how to do it right.
2: Yeah.
0: It's just in that to me, in the first inning, your first plate appearance, and you get them both wrong.
2: Yeah. I want to say, was it Was it Garver that's the best at it with the Mariners? I think he is.
0: Yeah, behind the plate. I think he missed two yesterday, though. One as a hitter and one as a catcher, obviously. But yeah, I think he might have the best percentage on the team. But yeah, it's moments like that where fans get frustrated. I can imagine Dan and the coaches are in the dugout going, "What in the world are you doing, man?" Because it can't come from the manager. The only people that can call for the ABS challenge are the pitcher, the catcher, or the hitter.
2: Right.
0: So it's not like Dan can yell, "Hey, challenge that," or "Hey, don't." You have to trust that these guys are going to use their head, and he's just not good at it, man. It's just not in hit. And the same is true for Naylor. Just their percentages are really bad.
2: Yeah, but then, you know, he goes out and gets a double and a grand slam, and, you know, he just has been really solid. I don't know why it seems to be distracting, like, you know, some of the things that he does. It just seems like it balances out because, again, that's what, four or five categories that he leads the team. But then, you know, when you see some of those other things, you're like, why is he, I don't know. It seems like maybe he loses his focus a little bit. And,
0: yeah,
2: you know, that just kind of has like a brain fart here every now and again.
0: Yeah, I don't know what goes on, but.
2: Well, and the other thing that's so frustrating about that, I think for fans especially, is that like we're not playing up, not everybody's playing up to their baseball card, basically. Yeah. So you can't make mistakes like that.
0: No, they don't have that luxury. And the team's going to have to figure out at the end of the year, is he going to be worth, you know, is the good that he brings, does that outweigh the negatives, whether it's the base running, his defense, what have you? Is he going to be worth whatever? And I don't know the dollar amount he's going to command on the open market. I don't know if he's a $20 million a year player. Is he, you know, going to sign a 5-year, $125 million deal, something along the, I don't know. I don't know what his price tag is. But the Mariners, where there's no salary cap, they have their own self-imposed salary cap. So I'm wondering if they're looking at him going, yeah, we can't do that. We got all these young guys coming up. We're going to be fine in the outfield. We're going to be fine. I don't know. It's going to be interesting to see because he's making it interesting by having the offensive first half that he's had. And if that carries over through the end of the season, maybe it becomes a tougher decision than it otherwise would have been. So we'll see. Meanwhile, this time last year marked a turning point for one key Mariners bat. Could be the same for another one this year. We'll get into that next with Wyman and Bob at Seattle Sports on 710.
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4: Coming up at the top of the hour, El Hombre Michael Bradley will join us on the program, as we'll have a early show, short shows the rest of the week. So instead of tomorrow, he'll join us today. Meanwhile, it was good to see Cal hit the ball out of the yard, come up with a hit. He had the one game they won where they won because he had a walk with the bases loaded. That was the only run they scored. The offense was a little flaccid that night.
5: Yeah.
4: But the pitching was so outstanding that was all they needed. But, it was definitely good to see what looked like the old Cal on Saturday.
6: The 2-1 swung on high. Whoa. Deep drive. It's a moonshot. Right field line. It is gone. Off the facing of the Hit It Here Cafe. Cal Raleigh, 3-run home run. An absolute blast. It is all Mariners. 11-0. Fireworks all day long on July 4th for the M's.
7: I thought that was Lefko in the background going, whoa. I thought maybe you were in the booth yelling that out. But, yeah, I mean, you could see the instant reaction. It just reminded you of last year.
4: It's been so absent this year. Yeah. You get those moments. You're like, oh, yeah, that's that guy.
5: Yeah.
4: He can do that. And Dan Wilson, after the game, talked about what he noticed from Cal at the plate.
8: You know, again, he continues to work, and I know they've been working on things, and looked like his timing was a little bit better today. You know, we talked about things to look for, and I thought some of his takes were good. Some of his foul balls were good. And then to finally get one and really drive it out of the ballpark, just a great at-bat again. And, really good to see. I know that had to feel good. And what he's, you know, what he's continuing to do behind the plate has been so impressive. And, great to see that from Cal today. It's one he can definitely bring a lot of confidence from.
7: Well, if he can, you know, in these last six games before the break, just catch fire. Are you worried about, like, you wish that there wasn't an interruption, or maybe that's a time where he can, you know, further repair whatever has been off? Because, you know, you had that article on Friday, or when was it, last Thursday, I guess, where, you know, just all of the graphs and everything, and on time, and is he squaring it up? And it just looked like everything's off just a little bit.
4: Yeah.
7: You know, and like he's really close. And so, you know.
4: Yeah, I'd love for him to be on fire going into the break. Go in with a good feeling. He's not going to the All-Star. He's going to rest. He's, you know, him going in feeling like, okay, I found it. I feel good. I can't wait for the season to start. I want that version. I don't want a guy who's like, geez, man, I just cannot string together games. And especially this stretch, because these are important games and they're going to be tough games. Those are two good teams. The Marlins and the Rays are good teams.
7: Yeah.
4: And they're rolling. So you need Cal to be Cal. Especially with Julio out at least until Friday, depending on how he responds. You need that bat to come to life. So, I'll take it.
7: What did I say? 30? Was it 34 or was
4: 35.
7: It 35? 35 home runs he had this point last year. So, he's got 9. Okay. But, it just hasn't really looked like him. The one thing I would say, though, is that this whole pitching thing with the piggyback and everything, I mean, he has somewhat of a hand in that. And, you know, if you would have said that kind of stuff was going to go on at the beginning of the season, you know, I know Ryan and Charlie, they're all like, it's not optimal, but just him handling that part of it. And I don't know how much of a contribution he has, but he does seem to have like a calming effect on the rotation. And, you know, we heard like with Emerson Hancock, he was telling him, you know, be an athlete out there, just like you're making a throw from short to first base. And, you know, he's always has good advice for the pitchers. And I know they love him. And so, it's just, I think sometimes we don't get to give him enough credit for that, because, you know, it's been kind of a cluster you know what, as far as, you know, the piggyback thing and the six-man rotation and going back and forth and changing their minds. And I don't know, I feel like he's had a big say in that and calming the pitchers down. So, yeah, I mean, but if he can get the timing down, and Ryan Roland Smith was saying that one of his hitting coaches, who was the guy again?
4: Bobby Bagianis.
7: Bagianis, yeah. So it sounds like he's close.
4: Yeah, hopefully he is, because he's got to, you know, he's not going to match anything close to what he did last year. Obviously, he's missed way too much time. He got off to a horrible start. It just hasn't been there. But if he can just find that rhythm where when he steps up at the plate, you feel like, okay, I can't make a mistake to this guy or it's going to end up in the seats.
7: Yeah.
4: I think pitchers right now feel like I can get him out with velocity up in the zone, top rail. He's still chasing that, and he's not getting around on it. And almost kind of Julio-esque, and they'll throw him off speed, low and away, and he's chasing it.
7: Yeah.
4: Like one of the graphs in that, it was a big long article we talked about last week, is his zone had really expanded. He's expanded the zone, mm-hmm. and he's chasing pitches he didn't otherwise chase last year. And pitchers are seeing that. And until he starts making them pay, they're going to continue doing it. Mm-hmm. You know, until he lays off and they start walking him left and right, then they're going to have to come in and bring it, you know, they're going to have to be around the plate more with him as he shows more discipline. And, you know, I just want him to be that threat, whether it results in a hit or not, just to be that guy when he steps up to the plate, there's a little hesitation, if you will, like, all right, I better come with my A stuff. Otherwise, this guy's going to get me. And that just hasn't been him this year, unfortunately.
7: Yeah. Yeah, and it's just been, after watching him last year, it's just been like almost shocking watching some of the chase, you know, from him. And especially, like you said, the high fastball, which it seemed like he was on time with that pitch last year. So much more, than he is this year for sure. But yeah, I mean, it was just, you never really saw him with an entire game where he looked lost. Whereas this year, there's been a number of times where you're like, oh man, he just doesn't have it today. So.
4: Yeah, like he's just not seeing the ball like he did before. He just, he's a lot of swing and miss, a lot of chase, and just, he's just such a huge piece of this team overall, but a huge piece of that lineup. And when he's not going and Julio's out, that's a big deal, man.
7: Yeah.
4: He's got to be there to pick up the slack along with it. It's not just him. Certainly it's Randy, it's Naylor, it's everybody else. But yeah, with Julio out and, you know, him scuffling, that's a lot to ask of the offense to, you know, take arguably your two best bats out of the two biggest power threats in your lineup, not producing for different reasons. One's not there, the other's scuffling. You got to find that offense somewhere.
7: Yeah.
4: So hopefully this is a sign of things to come. It was great to see, and they need it certainly in Florida for this stretch before the All-Star break. Meanwhile, the baseball world is about to arrive in his city. We'll see how excited El Hombre is for the All-Star game when he joins us next. It's Wyman and Bob. This is Seattle Sports on 710.
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4: I'm Amanda McKinney, candidate for Congress, and I approve this message.
3: Paid for by Amanda McKinney for Washington.
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13: Well, you're now less than an hour away from the eyes of the sports world focused squarely on Seattle out there at Lumen Field, where Team USA and Belgium get together in the FIFA World Cup. So 5 o'clock, things get going in downtown Seattle. The frenzy has already started on a beautiful weather day for the World Cup. Meanwhile, in the world of baseball, Mariners with a day off today as they travel to Florida. They'll start their 3-game series with the Marlins tomorrow. You can catch it all right here. Seattle Sports on 710. Game's going on right now. Bottom of the second, Rays and Yankees. No score there. Bottom of the first, Astros out to a 1-0 lead over the Nationals in Washington. Just one final on the day. This is not going to make our next guest happy at all. The final, Royals beat the Phillies 15-1.
15: 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When it's game time, it's Miller time.
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17: Yeah, you know what you can get me, Pee-wee?
18: What?
19: El Hombre.
20: That was a catastrophe.
17: I know.
20: That's a new low. Yeah. Roz is better.
19: El Hombre.
20: The natural meets Rudy meets... I don't even know how to describe it.
21: El Hombre.
13: He's here, everybody. Usually every Tuesday at 5 p.m. he joins us, but as the Mariners are on the East Coast, we've got some short shows, so he is with us today. The one, the only, El Hombre, Michael Bradley, is here. How are you, man?
22: You're darn right about that Phillies game. God, Christian Sanchez.
13: Who's good, by the very good.
22: Yeah, he's going to start the All-Star game.
13: Gave up nine runs.
22: He walked the first batter on 4 pitches, and it was horrible from there. I don't know what happened. And my brother called me, and I said, trade him. His value will never be higher. Get rid of him.
13: Get rid of him now. What if he went out there and just shoved, gave you 7 innings, 1 run? Would you be like, don't you dare even think of trading this guy?
22: I was kidding. I was being ironical.
13: By the way, it's crazy to see. He had a 2 ERA coming into this game. Yeah. And now it's still under 3, but after giving up 9 runs, he's had a 2.62 on the season.
22: There's a great line in the movie The Raging Bull after Jake LaMotta just obliterates a guy in the ring because his wife said that he was a good-looking guy.
13: Oh, yeah.
22: And he just holds him up, and one of the guys at the ringside goes, he ain't pretty no more.
13: Yeah,
22: so that Gennaro. ERA ain't pretty no more.
13: Yeah, that's right. That's great. One of the great movies of all time, Raging Bull.
22: Oh, my goodness. Yeah,
13: so good.
22: Real uplifting tale also.
13: Oh, yeah, Jake was quite a guy, wasn't he? Real right. Real decent
22: yeah.
13: human
22: He's
13: being.
22: Real prince.
13: Yeah.
22: Real prince.
13: Hey, have you been, do you have World Cup fever? Are you fired up for this game coming up in less than an hour?
22: Oh, heck yes. I've been watching every game, you know, I can. On PTI today, Wilbon and Kornheiser said something that was very interesting. It's true. We're seeing the best players play the best soccer right now. The big Norwegian keeps scoring goals, and Mbappe scoring, Messi scoring, Patrick Kane has been scoring. So it's not just the teams that are going through are very good. Their best players and the best players in the world are performing as well as they possibly can. So it's really making it something worth watching.
13: Hey, I'm curious, as you're a soccer fan, Dave loves this story. I was telling him years ago, the guys I trained jiu-jitsu with are all Brazilian, and soccer is religion to them. And at the time, we were with the Sounders station. So I was like, hey, I can get you guys tickets if you want to go see the Sounders. And they're like, oh, that's okay. That's okay. And I'm like, what? I thought you guys love soccer. And he's like, that's not soccer, Bob. That's not soccer. And now Sounder fans, I didn't say this, so don't get up in arms. But I'm curious from your perspective, what is the gap between the, you know, talent level versus MLS versus what we see now? Is it like Major League Baseball and Double A baseball? What would be the equivalent?
22: Did you ever see Caddyshack 2?

0: Just is it like Major League Baseball and Double A Baseball? What would be the equivalent?
1: Did you ever see Caddyshack 2?
0: I probably saw parts of it. I couldn't tell you much
1: about it. Jackie Mason plays the Dangerfield. Dan Aykroyd plays the Bill Murray. It stinks. And it stinks on ice. And it's really bad. Yeah. So, yeah, MLS, look, whenever Messi plays for Miami in the pink jerseys, it's worth watching because he's so great. I remember when Pelé came over and played for the Cosmos in the 70s and the 80s, I went and saw him play the Philadelphia Adams, or I can't remember if it was the Adams or the Fury, whoever it was at the time, just to see the greatest player of all time play soccer. But the gap is chasmatic. It's huge because you're just not, the United States infrastructure just does not produce the types of players. Now, if somebody from Europe were going to lord it over me or someone from South America, I'd say, hey, suppose we didn't have the best basketball in the world and the best baseball in the world, and obviously football, because other than Canada, nobody really plays it. And LeBron James decided to be a goalie, and we put Chris Paul as a center midfielder. And, you know, how do you think our team would be? I think we would be undefeated in the history of soccer. No one would ever defeat us if our best athletes, as they do in other countries, played the sport. But that ain't happening right now.
2: Yeah, remember, who was it that was going to possibly be, was it LeBron? They were talking about him being a tight end or something like that. And
1: NBA players just love real contact. And I go back to what an NBA fight looks like, okay? Yeah. I mean, can you imagine that? These guys, their necks cannot go back far enough to protect their faces as they're slap punching each other. So I wouldn't go tight end. But put him in goal, 6'8", 270. Imagine a penalty kick. He spreads his arms out. Yeah. Guy's like, what do I do?
2: No kidding. Well, that's kind of the same theory of put a big fat guy in the goal in hockey.
1: Not quite. The fat guy can't move. LeBron is rather athletic.
2: Yeah, he's pretty athletic, I would say. Yeah. What do you call Roger Goodell again? What do you call him?
1: What's his name? The Invisible Man.
2: The Invisible Man. There we go. Yeah, I keep hearing all of these numbers, Michael, and it's crazy, the popularity of, you know, the World Cup and, you know, all, I think they said that, there was more, like three times as many viewers than the national championship game, or I'm sorry, the NFC championship game.
1: Are we talking in America or in the world? Because 1.1 billion people will watch the final game or more in the world. So that's a little more. The NFL crows about 120 million in the Super Bowl, which is a big number, but it's dwarfed by the World Cup final globally.
2: Exactly. So, you know, I'm thinking the Invisible Man is going to continue to, you know, press, hey, we got to conquer the world with the NFL. And I don't know. I wonder if that'll have, you know, some kind of an effect on, you know, where the NFL goes, because how many games do we have overseas now? Is it like, I think there's,
0: I don't know what the number is.
2: I think
0: too many.
2: I think there's 15 or
1: 15.
2: Is it 15?
1: Yeah, something absurd. I don't know. But here's the thing. The American market is pretty much saturated. Okay, you're not going to get a bunch of new fans. You're not going to say, wow, we went from 120 people watching the Super Bowl to 200 million. That's not going to happen in the United States. So it would stand to reason that if you're trying to expand your market share, you go to a place where it's untapped. That is Europe. That is South America. That is Australia. And, you know, and if somehow they can get the folks in China to like soccer, I mean football, imagine that. They only got a cool 1.1 billion people there. Maybe you can grab a little bit of that market for them. So that's what's going to happen. His job is to increase the value of franchises and revenues. It's great that every year that the average revenues go up, you know, the total revenues go up by about $500 million to $1 billion. That's nice, but you're splitting that 32 ways. That's chump change. What they want is their franchise values to continue appreciating by 10-15%, except maybe like Jacksonville. But, you know, if you're sitting on a $4 billion asset and it goes up 10% this year, that's $400 million more that you're having as equity in any other business dealing you want to have.
0: Yeah, we're still waiting to see what the Seahawks are going to sell for. I mean, this is, you know, defending Super Bowl champs, obviously a very, very fruitful market here. You know, we've heard price tags around $8 to $10 billion for this whole thing, which is just, it's hard to imagine that kind of money, but it, you know.
1: Well, I sat down because I knew.

0: you were going to ask that question and crunch the numbers before, and I came up with the one figure that will define it, and that's a lot.
1: It's going to sell
0: a lot.
2: So there's all these calculations and numbers, and then it just says
0: a lot. I got legal pads all over the place with all sorts of numbers written out in pen and pencil. It's going to come out to a lot.
3: He's got a pencil behind each ear. He's chewing on one. He's got calculators.
0: Visor, green visor, the whole thing. Got the old-fashioned adding machine.
2: You got to pull the lever.
0: It's like pulling a slot machine handle.
3: The green visor really completes the visual, though. That's great.
0: I still have my slide rule from high school. We started, before we were using calculators, they had us using a slide rule. Okay, I'm just a step above the abacus.
2: Yeah. Or as one of my teammates called it one time, an acubus.
3: Acubus.
2: Yeah.
0: There you go.
3: The same guy that called the charcuterie board a carcucci board.
2: Yeah.
0: I like that one.
3: Hey, we were talking with John Morosi earlier, just talking about, you know, the trade deadline coming up, and it's a little under a month away, August 3rd. And if you look at the wild card standings, it's for me, I'm trying to figure out, and you've got a better grip on the National League. I'm curious, who are the sellers beyond the obvious? The Rockies are the worst team in baseball. The Giants are horrible. The Mets are horrible, despite their payroll. But is there anybody in the National League you look at that you say they might be a surprise seller, even though technically, you know, mathematically, they're still in it?
0: I don't know. I mean, because it's such a pig pile from, you know, you've got right now eight teams they were within four games of each other in the wild card. All right, so that's a big weekend, right? You sweep a team ahead of you, and you've moved up, and basically now you're in the playoffs. If Cincinnati is starting to fade, maybe they go, but the other three are the ones. But what do you want from those teams? I mean, other than maybe some minor leaguers or whatever, who are you going to take off of Colorado's roster? You're sure not going to take a pitcher, because they don't have a single guy who can get anybody out. So, you know, there'll be some sellers. In another couple of weeks, maybe Pittsburgh starts to slide back. You know, the Padres are not playing great baseball. Arizona's a threat to you know, diminish itself. But you'd have to be 7, 8, 9 games out with a key injury or looking at your team honestly and saying our pitchers are gassed or whatever in order to do that now. Because with the three wild card spots, and you have a lot of opportunity to get into the playoffs, and to give up on August 3rd when you're maybe 4 or 5 games out of a spot, that doesn't make a lot of sense.
3: It's where even in the American League you look at it. I don't know if you looked at that. I mean, the Tigers are 10 games under 500, but they're just 5 games out of a wild card. You know, so yeah. I mean, it's an interesting deadline because there are so many teams that obviously can make the case. Like, yeah, our record it stinks, but look at this. We get on a hot streak. We're right there in the thick of it. We're 5 games out. We're 6 games out. But there's so much traffic in front of them. It's like you're counting on all these other teams to come back to you, and you leapfrogging them at the same time. So I'm just trying to pinpoint who are the legit sellers going to be besides the Rockies, the Giants, maybe the Mets.
0: I mean, we still got 4 weeks, so. But it is a real pig pile in the American League. I mean, there's 10 teams that are within 5 games, and that's insane.
3: Pig pile.
0: Some teams are going to fall off. It's going to have to change. You know, some teams are going to have to go away simply because of the math of it. But this is what Major League Baseball wanted all along. When the NFL came up with the wild card, it wanted to expand the playoffs because it would make late games in the season more important. Same thing with baseball. First we had one, then two, now three. Don't be surprised if in the next, you know, there's still only 40%, I believe, of the baseball teams that make the playoffs. Whereas in hockey and the NBA, it's 50 and more. So don't be surprised if they add a wild card team in the next 5 years, simply for the reason that we're talking about now. You have hope. Here we are in July. It used to be you're done. Forget it. Start looking for next year. But now you've got a chance to get in the playoffs if you get hot.
2: Hey, bringing it back to Bob's favorite sport, soccer. What's when you watch a game? What's like your favorite thing? Whether it's a long pass or, you know, a defensive play or penalty kick. What do you like watching?
0: Well, I mean, I loved watching the teams. I love watching the teams that can counterattack. The African teams did it great. I mean, Senegal. It would be like Here's a European team passing it 77 times back and forth. And then all of a sudden, one of the Senegalese would steal the ball. And then five guys would race down the field and they would just kick the ball ahead and go after it. That was fun. Okay. I do enjoy the technical part where they're building it up and building and passing. People don't like that. It's boring. I don't know. It's like, dude, is your mental capacity so small that you don't understand what's going on here? I love watching a great save by a goaltender when he goes toward the corner or the side and with the Mickey Mouse hand gloves and swats one away. That is always fun to watch. But, you know, the falling down, I saw a great meme at the end of last week. It was a game of foosball where all of the plastic players were falling on had fallen off of the rods and were holding their legs. So I mean that is the biggest problem right now for soccer in the United States.
2: Yeah.
0: That these guys, as soon as they get touched, go to the ground and more often than not get the call. So it's sort of like, why? Of course you're incentivized to flop because you're going to get it. It's like Shea Gilgeous Alexander. Of course he's going to flop. He's going to go to the foul line. So that's the thing that really hurts it in the United States. You know, we watch football players run through seven guys and, you know, get hit 22 times on the way to gain 4 yards and stay on their feet. And a soccer player gets breathed on too hard and he goes down like he just caught the plague.
3: It is quite a sight. I actually got caught up in the Argentina Cape Verde game.
0: Yeah.
3: I caught like the last, I don't know, 15 minutes or so. And it was really more about the commentators explaining how unprecedented this was. And this team was such a massive underdog. And the fact that they're even in it, much less tying it repeatedly and going to extra time or whatever. I mean, I was getting caught up. I ended up, you know, I wanted to see them win. They didn't. But just the way they were talked about after the game, like this was a huge, huge achievement for them. And it was, you know, how much it meant to every player there, blah, blah, blah. So I got caught up in that. But yeah, in between all of that, the flopping was every other play. And then the most damning thing is slow motion replay. Because then you see, like, did they actually even make contact? Was there actual contact made, much less something to cause that reaction? And it's just, then I had a buddy of mine who's a big time soccer fan who emphasized, like, it's funny, you watch the women's team, they don't do that. The women don't flop, I guess. Why is that?
0: I don't know, but the interesting thing is too that they're now, as an official, you have to judge whether the flop featured a fall that was natural. They were showing in slow motion replay why somebody was why it was ruled a flop because it was not natural as they put their foot forward. Are you kidding me? This is how you're refereeing these games. And that's, again, this country just doesn't put up with it. We'll watch a 2-1 hockey game because there's always a chance that someone gets their teeth knocked out legitimately. That's not a flop when you're spitting chiclets. But if you are on a soccer field and you get bumped a little bit and you go down like you just got hit with a blowgun dart, now you've got a problem with credibility, especially in this country.
2: Yeah, it's... What is it about that, I guess? We were talking about how that's just, it's the opposite of like the theory or what you want to do in football. And I'm telling Bob the story about how John Elway used to say, I never laid on the ground because there were some floppers in the NFL. Shannon Sharp, you know, and I was a teammate of his, and he for a fair amount of plays would writhe on the ground in pain. But, you know, what Elway said is, I never wanted anyone to think they got me. And I thought, you know, that's sort of, I don't know if it's the American way or if it's just an NFL thing, but I don't know. It's just so opposite of what, you know, I feel like, especially in football, that you try to act like, oh, everything's fine. I'm okay. He didn't get me.
0: You're exactly right. And you know, that goes a lot towards the emotions in this country, right? Somebody says something biting to you, and you are not supposed to show them that they got you.
2: Yeah.
0: Right? Because what happens then? They call you a name. Hey, look, here comes Stinky. I'm not Stinky. Well, you're Stinky for the next 70 years of your life. Okay?
2: Yeah. Right.
0: You know, the better thing to do is, oh, you want to see Stinky? Here, give me some beans. I'll show you Stinky. Then that goes away, right?
2: Yeah.
0: That's not, I guess, how it is in Europe. I guess if you go up to Jean-Claude and say, hey, beret head, he's going to get really upset and then ride around.
2: Yeah.
3: Yeah, it's just such a weird element of the game that's so prevalent. And everybody acknowledges it. Even the, you know, the hardcore fans are like, yeah, I don't like that. And I'm just like, well, how does it continue to exist at the level it does? It just, is it something that needs to be mandated by the league that, all right, we're no longer tolerating this, and refs, you're now charged with, you know, handing out the discipline more stringently, more, I guess, more frequently, or what? How do you get away? Because people are telling me, well, they review it. There are reviews. And I'm like, all right, well, how are they not seeing that dude's elbow brushed up against the other guy's chest and he folded in half like he got kicked in the stomach and he's writhing around in pain on the ground? How are they not seeing that if it is being reviewed?
0: I guess they don't have any other, you know, one thing about America is if you don't like football, you can be a baseball fan for 6, 7, 8 months of the year. You don't like basketball, follow hockey.
2: Yeah.
0: You're living in Europe, it's pretty much, you got to be a soccer fan. I mean, you can love rugby, and I guess in Ireland they've got hurling, which hurling is great because all they do there is just beat the hell out of each other. And you know, if you don't come out of there with a welt over your eye, you didn't play hard. So I guess it's not like, you know, it's soccer. That's the sport, and we're going to put up with all of it because we love it, and we love our teams, and we love the tradition, and I get all that. But, you know, you're bringing that sport to the U.S., that's a problem.
2: How well-versed are you in Dirty Harry movies? Do you?
0: Only the first one.
2: Clint Eastwood. Because remember, there was one where the restaurant guy passes out, and then Dirty Harry goes in there and starts kicking the guy. He's on the ground. He's like, come on, get up. Because he faked like a heart attack or something so he could get a free meal. Maybe that's what we need to get out of the referees now. Just like,
0: well, you know, that's also, look, when you're raised, guys, when they're raised too, right? The worst thing you can do is be the kid that wants to take his ball and go home. It's the worst thing you can do is be the kid who, when he's really not hurt, acts hurt. That's, I don't know if that's just an American thing.
2: Yeah.
0: I got to think if you live in a crap region of Brazil, right? Some of those slums that they have there. And what are you going to do when you're playing soccer with a bunch of rags that you've tied together? What are you going to do? He's the best flopper in all of the neighborhood. No, those guys got to be 75 different kinds of tough. I don't know when it becomes, I guess when the money gets into it, ooh, my arm, it's broken. That could be a fracture. All that, I'm afraid you're going to have to stop playing.
3: You got to bring the danger field back in. I love it.
0: The Al Chernick, exactly. Ooh, I'll tell you.
3: He is El Hombre, Michael Bradley, with us each and every week. You find him here. You can find him on Twitter at Daily Hombre, at Daily Hombre on Twitter. Michael, as always, great stuff. We appreciate you, my friend. Have a great week, and we'll do it again next week.
0: So long, suckers.
3: There he goes, everybody. The great Michael Bradley. If you guys missed any part of that conversation, you'll be able to find it on the podcast page after the show at seattlesports.com. Meanwhile, the offseason disrespect continues for the Seahawks. We'll tell you what that's about coming up next with Wyman and Bob. It's Seattle Sports on 710.
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9: Our thanks once again to El Hombre, Michael Bradley, who joined us in the previous segment. If you guys missed that conversation, just tuned in. 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Text coming in, Dave, responding to some of our soccer conversation. 206, I've got to believe this is sarcasm, right? Because it says in capital letters, finally, exclamation point. This World Cup has gotten rid of diving and dramatics. Thank goodness it's finally watchable again. I'm not sure what they're watching, but I see a lot of dramatics. I see a lot of diving. I've got to believe that's sarcasm.
10: Yeah. Yeah. I don't understand how people can tolerate that. I mean, it's like, who can be the bigger phony? You get rewarded for that.
9: And if you're a big time fan of the sport, don't you get tired of having to defend it? I mean, I'd be like, guys, I'm with you. I hate that element of this sport. I hate it. Cause that's, I like the NBA. Not as much as I used to, but I hate the flopping element. And we'll get into coming up. We'll get into who's, you know, compare athletes from different sports and their level of toughness. But yeah, that's just, it's just such a popular talking point about the sport for all the wrong reasons.
10: Yeah.
9: And yeah, it's just, it's not appealing. I don't know anybody that I haven't actually heard anybody try to defend it. They try to explain, well, they're doing it because, you know, they're going to gain an advantage, or they're, you know, obviously you can draw a foul, whatever. The same thing in the NBA, right? You're trying to get to the free throw line, trying to draw a foul.
10: Yeah.
9: There's a payoff to it. Should you dupe the official into believing you've been hurt or wronged or whatever the hell's going on out there. But we'll talk more about that coming up. Meanwhile, the list and ranking season in the NFL offseason calendars is in full gear. So ESPN has ranked every team by their best projected starting lineup of 22 players. And the Seahawks, the defending Super Bowl champs, did not come in at number one. They did not come in at number two. They were beaten out by two other NFC teams. They are number three, according to ESPN. Number two is the Philadelphia Eagles, which El Hombre would be happy about. Number one should be no surprise to anybody. Everybody's favorite. Vegas' favorite, the analyst's favorite, the Los Angeles Rams.
10: Of course. Of course, yeah. They just continue to get better and better and better. And I think there's a promo running right now, which we have talked about plenty, but Salk complaining about the Rams, just like we do, as far as, you know, who crowned them. But, yeah, I mean, that part wasn't surprising. The Eagles won a little surprising, just because, well, now I'll tell you this, the guy that came up with this whole list, he has an X factor for 2026, and his X factor for the Philadelphia Eagles is Reek Woolen. And he says, I'm a woolen believer. He has the best yards per coverage snap among all cornerbacks with at least 500 coverage snaps over the past four seasons, all these next-gen stats, blah, blah, blah. But, you know, he also says he has been benched before and started only seven games out of the 16 played last season for Seattle. So I'm, like I've always said, I love Rick Woolen. I wish him well. I hope he has a monster year, makes himself a ton of money. But yeah, I mean, there's, unless he fixes what's going on in his brain, then, you know, it's probably going to be a disappointment for him. So yeah, I mean, I thought that was kind of interesting, but you know, you look at, and I was just trying to think, what do you think? 'Cause they're third, the Seahawks, they're third. Then it goes Buffalo, Baltimore, and let's see what, Detroit, and then you got the Patriots, and there's a team I still haven't mentioned. You got Broncos at eight, nine Houston Texans, 10 Green Bay Packers, 11 San Francisco 49ers. I mean, I'm looking at that lineup with Brock Purdy and Christian McCaffrey and Kyle Juszczyk and George Kittle. I mean,
9: Nick Bosa and Dre Greenlaw, Fred Warner.
10: Yeah.
9: I mean,
10: they've, and that Upton Stout kid is probably going to be one of their corners, starting corners. He was a rookie last year. Really good player. But yeah, Fred Warner and Dre Greenlaw and Nick Bosa, as you mentioned. I mean, I'm surprised because we did a little video on how the 49ers maybe not getting enough respect in the, certainly in the division, but
9: won the same number of games the Rams did last year.
10: Yeah. And they went in and beat the Philadelphia Eagles in a playoff game in Philly. So, yeah, I mean, I thought that one was kind of interesting, but, you know, trying to figure out, like, what do you think is holding back? I think this is a residual of, you know, Sam Darnold and people not knowing whether or not he is. I mean, they talk about losing the Super Bowl MVP in K-9, but, you know, I think a lot of it, you know, they have Zach Charbonnet listed as the starter at running back, which, you know, you can understand why people would think, okay, well, that one's kind of iffy. You don't know if he's going to be ready or not.
9: Well, they've got that, yeah, because you read the strengths and weaknesses for the other teams. The biggest strength for they've got listed for the Seahawks is the D-line, obviously.
10: Right.
9: The biggest weakness they've got is running back.
10: Yeah.
9: So they don't really say anything about Sam Darnold in this. It's, yeah. So I don't know if that's, to answer your question, I don't think it's Darnold, you know, at least in this piece here. That's not why they're not number one, is not because of Sam Darnold. They're saying, well, you know, Kenneth Walker signed with the Chiefs, Zach Charbonnet tore an ACL, leaving Seattle's backfield with a much different look. Rookie Jadarian Price, the final pick of the first round, could emerge as a standout player, but he's an unknown and has minimal experience as a pass catcher. Then they say holdovers George Helani, Kenny McIntosh, as well as journeyman Emmanuel Wilson will battle for work until Charbonnet makes a return. So they've got that as their weakness. And then their X factor is Rashid Shaheed.
10: Yeah. Well, I mean, I don't think that you can say it's a weakness, but I think in the back of everybody's mind, there's still question marks about Sam Darnold. And, you know, I think that's, you know, whether you say it or not, I think that that's what a lot of people are thinking. And then, you know, the difference between them and the Rams is the fact that you got the reigning NFL MVP at quarterback. So, yeah, I mean, I think that definitely, and I think it answers the question that you're probably going to be hearing about that even, you know, maybe even halfway into the season. We'll see, you know, if Sam's able to start out fast, but, yeah, I think that there is still that big question mark, and that's part of the reason that's dragging him down. I disagree with that line of thinking, because I think he's earned the respect that he deserves. But, yeah, I just think that's probably going to be something that, you know, maybe if he has another three or four interception game or, you know, seven, eight sacks, whatever, that it's going to rear its ugly head again, the discussion as to whether or not Sam Darnold is an elite starting quarterback in the NFL.
9: Yeah, I don't know. It's, Yeah, there are going to be people that are married to their opinion on him, good or bad. You know, if you thought he was a bust the whole time, then you're going to stick to that. And like, ah, you got there because their defense was great. And kind of the same thing Russell got labeled with. Ah, the defense was so good, he didn't have to do anything. I'm like, well, look, man, somebody's got to throw those touchdown passes. And it was nobody on defense. So, you know, it's not like they're starting every drive inside the 10-yard line. Let's give the quarterback a little bit of credit here. Yeah, playing with a great defense is certainly a benefit. Not even debating that. But let's give some credit to the other side of the ball. They've got to make things happen, and it starts and ends with the quarterback.
10: Yeah, so, I don't think it has to be one or the other.
9: It just feels like that's kind of the knock. You know, when your defense is that good, all of a sudden it devalues your quarterback, you know, and that's sort of the talking point about Russell for years after. Well, they only won. He only won because of this. I'm like, come on, man. You don't have to like the guy, but let's deal with the facts.
10: Yeah.
9: Here, and the facts are that Sam Darnold was very good last year. He was a very good quarterback. Is he the best in the league? No. But he didn't need to be. They didn't win in spite of him. He was a very big reason. Very big reason. They got to where they did. They lost 3 games all year. 3 games. The guy had something to do with that.
10: Yeah.
9: Okay.
10: And we had a chance to win one of those at the end.
9: One of them where it was his worst game. Right. You know, and that was the defense. That's a game you could have said, yeah, they won in spite of him if they would have pulled off that victory. But
10: and even the first game, San Francisco, I mean, they were down, they were threatening to score when Darnold got sacked. And remember Abe Lucas in a rare moment got bull rushed, which he typically doesn't. So, yeah, I mean, I thought the other interesting thing was talking about the X factor for the Seahawks was Rashid Shaheed. And I totally agree, just because, you know, we'll see how a new offensive coordinator here will work him in. It's going to be interesting to see how they try to get him the ball.
9: Yeah, they made a big financial commitment, which tells me they got more in mind for him than just being a return guy.
10: Yep.
9: He's got to have a bigger impact. All right, coming up, one MLB manager intentionally ruined his own team's chance at a perfect game yesterday. You're going to hear why when we sweep the dial. Coming up with Wyman and Bob at Seattle Sports on 710.
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11: Hi, it's Chris Bronker in the 4 News Now First Alert Weather Center. Hot weather on the way for Tuesday, a high temperature of 94 degrees, warmest weather of the season to date. Little bit of a breeze in the afternoon. Windy conditions on Wednesday with a fire weather warning. Both days are weather alert days.
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6: Oh, Bryce Miller was absolutely dominant in his last start. Took a no-hitter into the seventh on Thursday. And he was asked after the game when he started thinking about, hey, it might be possible that he was going to throw one.
31: Yeah, I mean, I don't know, I thought about it in the first. Anytime I get through first, second, third, whatever, I'm like, oh, it's good, innit? Keep it, you know, keep it clean. And then, yeah, I mean, I would have preferred about a 120 line drive, you know. I feel like they didn't really earn those two hits, but it's all right, you know. They fall sometimes, so.
9: Yeah, a couple little cheap parachute jobs, little water balloons in the outfield that kind of fell into no man's land. And he was so good, though. He was so good. He had no hit stuff, definitely, that night. But it's cool to see them win, obviously, when their pitchers are going out there doing what they're doing, because we've certainly had plenty of moments where the pitcher went out there and went above and beyond and the offense fell flat. So, it's good to see him get the win and get these pitching performances get rewarded.
0: Yeah, well, and also just you haven't seen a lot of, maybe it's just my expectations of, because these five starters, six, are so good. I guess I don't really count Castillo in there, but there's just not been a lot of length as far as, going into the seventh, eighth inning. But, he is, ever since he's come back from that injury, and he's still not qualified, so I guess you have to have an inning per, it would be, 91 innings for him now in order to, but yeah, his whip is ridiculous, ERA 1.71, he's just been phenomenal. Whatever groove that he is in right now, I mean, he found it.
9: Like, yeah.
0: There's something there, but also I was just going to mention, did his Texas accent get a little bit thicker, a little bit?
9: Yeah, it seems like it comes and goes. I'm not sure why it kicked in that day, because I was sitting there in front of him when he was doing that, and I thought the same exact thing. Like, seems a little more pronounced than normal. So,
0: yeah. Lefko, when you lived in, was it San Antonio?
1: Yeah, I didn't speak exactly.
0: Did you develop the Texan
1: accent? Not quite. Maybe if I was a better pitcher, like Bryce Miller.
0: Yeah.
9: Lefko with a Texas accent.
2: Sweeping the dial.
9: That would be something. We're gonna have to get Adam Ray working on that impression right there. We'll Lefko with a Texas accent.
1: That would be an interesting one. Maybe a new character for him. You guys mentioned it, the Randy Rosarena challenges. And Aaron Goldsmith, on the TV call with Ryan Rollinsmith alongside him, expressed his disbelief when this was going on.
3: Now, Randy is challenging this. It does not look like it will go especially well for him. ABS powered by T-Mobile.
4: Seattle has one challenge remaining.
3: So the Mariners down to one challenge. He locked him up at 97. Oh, my. This is not good. I mean, this is a possible game changer in a very bad way for the Mariners. Randy uses both challenges.
9: Right.
3: And uses them up. Two batters into the Mariners' first inning.
9: I'm sure he didn't say what he was thinking.
0: Goldie, yeah, he did a good job there, but he...
9: Mindless.
0: He wanted to say something else.
9: Probably was thinking, what in the hell are you doing, man?
0: Exactly.
9: What is wrong with you? That was just... I was in disbelief. I'm watching that going, you got to be... The first one, I'm like, wait, are you kidding me? Because A, it didn't look that close for him to challenge. B, it's the first inning. You're the second hitter of the game.
0: Yeah.
9: There's no score. There's nobody on base. This is not a high leverage moment.
0: I don't remember the graphic. Did it show how far it was off? Was it?
9: Yeah, I don't remember what it was, but it wasn't. It was raw. Like, you knew the first, especially the first. I'm like, that's a strike.
0: Yeah, a strike. That's the thing about Randy, that it's those little things that, because he's crushing it, really, offensively. I mean, you can't ask too much more out of him.
9: Those moments.
0: That's the team in four or five different categories. But then every once in a while, he just has these moments.
9: That's inexplicable, though. First inning, man. You only get two.
0: Yeah.
9: And you got them both wrong. So now the team's done for the rest of the game because you challenged two pitches in your first AB. And before that, he was 4 of 12. On challenge. He's not good. And the same is true for Naylor. Now he's 4 of 14 on the season. It's gotta be like a steal sign, right? Like, some guys have the green light. Like, hey, you see it, go. There's gotta be a stop sign for him and Naylor.
0: I'm wondering, maybe in AI there is some mention of, has there been this season a faster losing your losing challenges?
9: I don't know what the... Yeah, that's got to be amongst the quickest.
0: Got to be
9: any
0: the
9: team
0: fastest.
9: Has lost their two challenges. Right. I can't imagine, unless somebody, the first hitter of a game, did it. I mean, that's the only way you're quicker, right?
0: Yeah.
9: You're the first hitter of the game, and you use them both in that AB.
0: I doubt it. I think he's going to be the leader in the clubhouse at the end of the year.
9: Mindless.
2: Sweeping the dial.
1: Well, this was an absolutely wild situation shaping up in baseball yesterday. So the Marlins, their starter, Eury Pérez, was throwing a perfect game. He was perfect. He was perfect through seven innings, and then he was done. Their manager pulled him after seven innings, 92 pitches, seven perfect innings. By the way, they gave up five runs immediately when the bullpen came in and almost lost. They won 9-8. But afterwards, here was Marlins manager Clayton McCullough explaining why he pulled Yuri Perez after seven perfect innings.
5: Going into this game, like 90-plus a batter was a pitch count that I felt comfortable with him coming back off the time on the IL and, you know, us looking to play beyond the regular season. You know, Yuri's going to be an important part of that. So, yeah, I mean, he had, you know, he had it really going today, and I totally get it. And there was a part of my heartstrings pulling at, you know, his opportunity to keep on going. But I think I have to think about Yuri, one, and our organization, our team, and what's, you know, best moving forward to give us a chance to continue to win games. So, you know, made it more of a calculated decision with where he was with the pitch count to, you know, to take him out.
0: Wonder how Yuri felt about it.
9: Yeah, I don't know. I mean, I guess it's, if he's a guy who's been dealing with injury and he's coming back from injury, it's a great thing to have under your belt, but who knows what kind of damage you could potentially do by running him back out there if they had, you know, get with the medical staff and say, look, he's good for this many pitches. He still got two more innings he had to go, so who knows how many more pitches he might have to throw in order to achieve that perfect game. And sustain injury or re-injure himself. So I get it. It stinks. You want to see that moment.
0: Yeah.
9: But I understand it.
0: Well, and I'm sure McCullough was thinking also that, like, if he goes out there and tears something or gets tightness or whatever, I'm going to kick myself.
9: Yeah, and then he'll be the butt of all the, you know, everybody's going to go, how'd you not know? The guy's been injured. He's just coming back. What are you doing? I mean, exactly. So he's not going to, it was a no-win situation for the manager. You pull him, what are you doing? A chance at history. And then if you leave him in, you should have known, you know, so he's not going to win.
0: You can't win if you're a manager. I mean, it's all about second guessing in Major League Baseball.
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13: 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Later settlers connected the landmark to the two captains, Lewis and Clark. 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